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4: presents 10 Things You Don't Learn in School. Though high school and college are excellent at teaching many valuable skills, they don't teach many aspects necessary to succeed and thrive in life. And some of these skills are essential to have. We have compiled the most important things that every person needs to learn in order to navigate relationships and careers, and to be a well-rounded, successful individual. Number 1. How to think. You have many duties and responsibilities in life, and the decisions you make have serious consequences, some immediate and some delayed, affecting not only you, but others as well. Making the right choices could literally mean the difference between happiness and remorse, success and failure, and so on. You need to be equipped with the ability to think through scenarios and situations which inevitably come up in life. Number 2. Conversation skills. Throughout your life, you will find yourself surrounded by other people, be it your family, spouse, friends, co-workers, or boss. All of your interactions will require certain social norms, such as mutual respect and give and take. Today's younger generation are more accustomed to communicating mostly via text messages, email, and social media. With this relatively new type of communication, their personal communication skills tend to lag behind. This can sometimes result in social isolation and not learning from others' experiences and mistakes. Lacking proper communication skills could be stifling in various ways and even become a barrier to rewarding careers and relationships. Knowing when to speak, when to listen, and how to connect with others are all valuable skills important in the workplace and in relationships. Number 3. How to handle money. Handling money responsibly is a very important thing to learn, and the sooner you learn, the better. If you study business, accounting, or finance, you will learn about procedures, financing arrangements, and business structures, but you won't learn all that much about personal finance, investing, and saving. Another valuable skill not taught in school is how to establish and maintain good credit. And if you ever want to buy a house or a car, you will need good credit. Otherwise, you'll need to have cash and buy outright. That being said, many people don't know how interest is calculated, what a good interest rate is, how your credit score is affected, and how minimums are calculated. Number 4. Relationships and family. Being in a relationship, having a family, and raising children are all hard work. Don't get me wrong, I'm not saying they're bad things, they're actually all great things. But maintaining a marriage over several decades is hard work. It requires understanding, respect, a strong connection built over time, dedication, and many other factors. And, well, not everyone is cut out for it. But they don't teach you anything about it in school. Raising children is equally challenging. It's unlikely that anyone raising a child will tell you that it's all smooth sailing. Most will tell you that the entire experience is a learning process, and that there was so much to learn that they didn't know prior to having kids. Number 5. Manners. It seems as though manners have been on a steady decline over time, but having them is indispensable in a civilized society. Using them properly makes good impressions with people around you, whether it's your friends, family, teachers, bosses, acquaintances, or strangers. It also makes you more respectable. In addition to manners, kindness and respect for all people you encounter is important. If you travel, you should learn about the customs and manners of that society, Otherwise, you might come off as ill-mannered, and you may even offend others by your actions or lack of. Number 6, finding a job. There are two goals of education. The first is to educate, to make students more knowledgeable, and the second is to prepare them for the workforce. Finding a job will be crucial to support yourself and possibly a family. But unfortunately, many people have no idea how to find a job. They don't know how to write a decent resume, where to start job hunting, or what employers are looking for. Number 7, home and car. For most people, the two most expensive purchases they will make will be a house and a car. Of course, you will probably replace your car several times in your life, but buying one is still a big expense. Both of these purchases involve an extensive process that most people coming out of school just don't have a clue about. You need to learn about buying and leasing and figure out what works best for you. Then you need to deal with hard-driving salesmen that usually don't care about what is best for you. They care only about their bottom line, to separate as much money from you as they can. Then once you have the car, you also need good insurance. And there are certain things you should know for proper maintenance. It's pretty much the same when buying and selling a home. Timing, price negotiation, mortgage process and approvals, down payments, dealing with real estate agents, etc. And then, maintenance of the home. Number 8, learning from failure. There's a misconception that failure means you've lost the game in life. This couldn't be further from the truth. It's okay to fail. Failure is a great life teacher. It teaches humility and how to correct your course of action. Failure makes you tougher and more capable of navigating life's inevitable ups and downs. It helps you keep a realistic viewpoint of the world. Being afraid of risks is a surefire way to stunt personal development. And when people realize that failure is actually a part of success, they have breakthroughs. Number 9, time management. Time management is critical, and most people drastically underestimate its importance. However, by no means do I imply that every moment of your life should be spent working. The time you spend on leisure activities, hobbies, self-development, and especially family time are crucial for being a healthy and happy person. There should also be certain hours of the day dedicated to your life goals. Managing time effectively keeps you self-disciplined and focused on your tasks at hand. Unfortunately, most people manage time ineffectively. Number 10, survival skills. Accidents can happen at just about any time, and being equipped with the knowledge of first response is important, not only for your sake, but for those around you. Everyone should learn essential skills like first aid and CPR, making a fire, swimming, reading a compass, navigating a map, and changing a car tire, and that's just to name a few. Learning self-defense can also be a valuable skill in protecting yourself should you ever fall victim to an attack. While many schools do teach some of these skills to some degree, they're not a universal part of the curriculum. Learning all of these things from an early age would not only be beneficial, but should also be imperative. We wouldn't just be smarter, we'd be better people as well.
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I can take you in. The heart. So I hope you're listening. Of KSA.

Ladies and gentlemen, boys and girls, you're tuning in to the best station in town. That's right, it's SRFM. Let me hear you say it.

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1: It's 6:42 p.m. Time for Steve Plato and his son Dylan to do the dishes. They talk about everything, the awesomeness of his soccer team. Sometimes they don't talk at all. Then,
2: hey!
1: The dreaded splash fight. It's dad o'clock, and it's the best time of the day. Because the smallest moments can have the biggest impact on a child's life. Take time to be a dad today.
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Hello everyone, assalamu alaikum wa rahmatullahi wa barakatuh. This is Miranda Sheikh with my sound engineer Abdul Karim Al-Mutairi. And welcome to this episode of The Book Club. So one of the basic reasons why reading is important is that it helps us grow mentally, emotionally, and psychologically. So every book gives us an opportunity to learn new things and explore new ideas. Reading books increases our knowledge and makes us smarter. So in this episode, I'm going to give you the top 10 books on communication skills. Stay tuned to SRFM.

they try and kill me. They gotta make some choices, they running out of options. Cause I've been going off and they don't know when to stop. And then when you get the, I see that you've been learning. And when I take you shopping, you spend it like you earned it. And when you popped off on your ex, he deserved it.

So you're still tuned to SRFM and this is The Book Club. So last week I was talking about the top 10 books in communication skills, and we'll go through the rest of the books. And I will start today with how to have confidence and power in dealing with people. So this book explains how to interact with others as they really are, not as you would like them to be. The goal is to get what you want from these people successfully, be it cooperation, goodwill, love and security. So the writer, a recognized expert in the field of human relations, has devised a method for dealing with people that can be used when relating with anyone, parents, teachers, bosses, employees, friends, even strangers. So the writer shows step by step how to get what you want at any time and in ways that leave you feeling good about yourself. Moreover, the people who have given you what you want wind up feeling good about themselves too. So the result, nobody gets shortchanged. It's a win-win situation. Each chapter includes a handy summary, so there's absolutely no chance of missing the book's key points. And you can also use these recaps to refresh your memory after you have finished the book. Instead of feeling miserable about your interpersonal skills, read this best-selling guide and learn to succeed with people in every area in your life. So that was how to have confidence.

the book titled with How to Have Confidence and Power in Dealing with People, written by Leslie Giblin. And the next book is Skill with People. So the same writing or the same writer, are you having problems with the boss, wishing you could be a better spouse, not communicating well with your employees, or having trouble building business relationships, or would you just like to improve your people skills and your ability to make strong, lasting impressions on the men and women you meet every day? The solution is Skill with People. So the writer, Timeless Classic, has what you need to get on the fast track to success at home, at work, and in business. Life lessons from the master of basic people skills. So described as the most wisdom in the last, in the least words, Skill with People has sold over 2 million copies and has been translated into 20 languages. Credited with transforming the lives of its many readers, this book is a must-have for everyone's personal library. Communicate with impact. So, influence with certainty, listen with sensitivity, skill with people shows you how to do that.

0: So, dear listeners, we talked about the top 10 books on communication skills the last episode and this episode. Let me review it with you fast. How my first book is How to Win Friends and Influence People,
1: yes,
0: written by Dale Carnegie. Crucial Conversations, Tools for Talking When Stakes Are High by Kerry Patterson. Difficult Conversations, How to Have Conversations That Matter the Most by Douglas Stone. How to Have Confidence and Power in Dealing with People by Leslie Giblin. And the same writer wrote Skill with People. And Bringing Out the Best in People by Aubrey Daniels. The Definitive Book of Body Language by Barbara and Alan Bees. Just Listen, Discover the Secret of Getting Through to Absolutely Anyone by Mark Goldston. 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So those was the top 10 books on communication skills. And with that, we come to the end of this episode. That was Miranda Sheikh with my sound engineer Abdul Karim Al-Mutayrib.

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1: Cruising around from east to west to north to south, it is the word of mouth that is around your town. We got it straight from the best in line. 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
2: Running is one of those exercises that simultaneously sounds ridiculously easy and challenging all at the same time, especially when you're first starting out. I've been running off and on for a couple years now, and only in the past couple months have I felt like I've finally unlocked the key to a successful run. 5 running tips for beginners, aka what I wish I knew when I was first starting out running. First, let's talk about gear. Truth is, gear is subjective, and it might take a bit of experimenting to figure out what works for you, including the gear that I'm about to talk about. That being said, the 2 pieces of gear that I wish I had from the very beginning are A, a good pair of running shoes, and B, my flip belt. Shoes, like feet, come in all different shapes and sizes. There are a couple things to keep in mind when you're picking out a shoe if you're going to be running in it. Can you wiggle your toes? You should be able to. Is your foot snug? It should be, but not too tight. If you're not sure about how your feet actually move when you run, I highly suggest going to a specialty running store near you to get fitted for a shoe. It might cost a little bit more. Let's talk about the flip belt. Before I had this thing, I would struggle to find a place for all the things that I carry when I run. Granted, I don't really carry a lot, but things like my keys, my ID, and phone are things that I like to keep with me even when I run. Armbands were often too small, way overpriced, and usually didn't even have a spot for my keys. Workout clothes very often don't come with pockets. After doing a bit of research, I came across the flip belt, which I ordered almost instantly. It's a belt that you wear when you exercise that has snug pouches all the way through it. The pouches are big enough for my phone, snug enough to keep my ID and other cards in place, and it even has a clasp to hang my keys on as I run. It doesn't slide up my body as I run, and I've never lost an item to date. The second thing I wish I knew when I first started running is actually about food. It took me forever to figure out what and when to eat before I went on a run. Should I eat a big meal? Should I eat a snack? Should I eat anything at all? When should I eat? Etc. The truth is, like gear, it's kind of subjective. For me personally, I find that there's 2 things that work really, really well for me. The first is a short, fasted run first thing in the morning. If I'm running without eating anything, I generally can't go for a very long time, and it pretty much has to be right when I wake up. Otherwise, I get extremely lightheaded and nauseous. But after a fasted run in the morning, I've actually found that I have quite a bit of energy, and it makes me feel extremely productive and ready to take on the day. The second thing I've found that works really well for me is having a light, carb-rich snack somewhere between 30 and 60 minutes before a run. Usually for me, this means a banana or an apple or something of that variety. I've found that a light snack gives me a good amount of energy to power through cardio, but it doesn't make me feel sick or heavy like a large meal would. The third thing I wish I knew when I first started running were what apps to use. As a beginner, all of the apps that are available for you to use can be really overwhelming, and it's difficult to figure out which exactly you'll actually end up using. For me personally, there are 3 apps that I use frequently that I wish I had from the very beginning. Truth is, Runtastic is one of the millions of tracking apps that tells you your pace, gives you a map of where you've gone, gives you audio cues to let you know how many miles or kilometers you've done, how many calories you've burned, and so on and so forth. I really enjoy the simple, easy to understand interface, and I've never had any bugs or issues pop up with this particular app when I've had those things happen frequently on other tracking apps. The second is Couch to 5K. If you're wanting to start running when you have absolutely no running background, this app is for you. The third is Zombies Run. Zombies Run is a unique app that is basically an interactive podcast that you listen to as you run. The premise behind it is that there's a zombie apocalypse that is occurring, and you're one of the runners for a small township that is trying to stay protected from the horde, and you have to collect virtual items for the township as you run. Basically, you're running from zombies. It's a fun app that turns running into a real-life game that you're trying to win instead of a chore that you have to do. The last two things I wish I knew when I was first starting out running kind of go hand in hand, and they are pace and motivation. When you're starting out running for the first time, it's really easy to jump the gun and start running at an above average pace, especially when you might not be

familiar with what your own personal average pace is. But after a couple blocks, if you're running too fast, you'll feel that burn in your lungs, your heart racing in an uncomfortable way, and it will feel impossible to catch your breath. If I could go back and tell myself one thing, it would be to slow down. Take notice of how fast you're moving when you're walking a brisk walk, how easy it is to hold a conversation. Very slowly increase your pace to the lightest of jogs and get comfortable with your body moving at that pace. Breathe. And the hardest part about running is your body telling you to stop and that it's too hard. My trick around this is to tell myself, oh, I'll just take a break at the end of this song. And then when the song ends, I'll tell myself, oh, I can make it to that light pole up ahead. And then when I get there, oh, let's just get around the corner of this block first, and then we'll take a break. At the end of the day, when I finish a run, no matter how far I went or how it goes, I feel proud of myself because at least I proved that I could get up and move.

Ladies and gentlemen, welcome to a new episode of Urban Development News. You're tuned in to SRFM, and today we're going to be talking about the Sports Boulevard in Riyadh. Did you know that the Sports Boulevard is a 135-kilometer spine that runs through the Riyadh? And that project is happening right now. And most people have driven past it, walked on, or cycled through without necessarily understanding the full scale of what it is. Sports Boulevard announced a new real estate investment fund worth about 700 million rials. What will it build? A luxury 5-star hotel in a destination called Urban Wadi. The hotel will sit on a plot of roughly 13,500 square meters with a gross floor area of about 34,400 square meters. Sports Boulevard, one of the most ambitious pieces of urban design happening in any capital city in the world right now, and it's happening in ours. So let me give you the scale. Sports Boulevard extends more than 135 kilometers across Riyadh, not meters, not a park. It's a corridor cutting through the city, and its master plan includes up to 50 multidisciplinary sports facilities and more than 4.4 million square meters of green and open space. It's designed around four ways of moving. You've got walking, running, of course cycling, and get this, horse riding. This is a city, ladies and gentlemen, this is a country with a deep equestrian heritage, and the design acknowledges it. So think about what a 135-kilometer continuous corridor could actually mean in practice. It means that instead of Riyadh having a park here, a sports club there, a walking path somewhere else, all disconnected, all requiring you to drive between them, the city gets a single connected spine. You can join it near your neighborhood and follow it. It links up a sports facilities, public spaces, you've got cultural attractions, and entertainment destinations along its route. This is fundamentally a different idea of how a city works. So for the last century, Riyadh grew the way most modern cities would, right? Outward, around the car, roads first, everything else changed around them. But Sports Boulevard is a deliberate connection to that. So it's a city that's building a network for people moving under their own power at the same scale it once built for vehicles. The first phase actually opened up in February 2025, bringing the completed length to 83 kilometers. The first phase included 13.4 kilometer sections running through Wadi Hanifa. This is the historic valley that runs through Riyadh, as well as a 20 kilometer cycling and pedestrian loop at Princess Noura University and the first phase of Sands Sports Park. If you've been walking or cycling in Riyadh in the past year and a half, and you notice new paths and new lighting and new connections between places that used to be separated, well, you may have been on it. Let's go ahead and talk about Urban Wadi. Urban Wadi is one of the 8 planned districts along the Sports Boulevard route. It extends from Soued bin Hartha Street in the west to the east, and it's designed as a mixed-use destination, meaning it deliberately brings together sports. You've got nature, environment, hospitality, and community experiences all in one place. This is the thinking behind a 5-star hotel there. It's not a hotel dropped randomly on a plot of land. It's adding hospitality to a district that already has sports and nature and public spaces, so the whole thing functions as a destination rather than just a facility. There's a detail about how it's being designed, and I actually find this really interesting. All development within Urban Wadi follows something called the Sports Boulevard Code. What is this code? It's an urban design framework, a set of rules that everything built there has to follow, and it's inspired by Salmani architecture. Salmani architecture is a Saudi architectural approach that draws on the
traditional building character of Riav and Nejd and adapts for its contemporary construction. So that means the code combines Riyadh's architectural heritage with modern urban design, with the specific aim, of course, of creating spaces that reflects the city's own character. That's a meaningful decision. It would be far easier to build glass towers that could belong to any city, but instead, there's a binding design framework requiring new development to look like it belongs in Riyadh specifically. So whatever gets built in urban Wadi over the coming years, it will carry a visual identity rooted in this place. So a little bit of financing context. This fund is the third real estate investment fund signed for Sports Boulevard. It follows a second fund valued at more than 5.5 billion riyals, covering developments across the Arts District and Urban Wadi. With, of course, its latest agreement, the total number of signed investment funds reaches three, with a combined value exceeding 6.2 billion Saudi riyals. Now, the question is, why does a project like this matter beyond Riyadh? Because it connects directly to two things the kingdom has committed to. The first one is Vision 2030. The second is the Quality of Life program, which is specifically about improving how people live day to day when it comes to culture, sports, recreation, and the livability of cities. And that there's hard evidence that this direction is working nationally. According to the Vision 2030 annual report published this year, 59.1% of adults in the kingdom now meet recommended physical activity levels, a figure that exceeded its targets, nearly 6 in 10 adults. Alongside that, public open spaces per capita in the kingdom rose from 5.2 square meters to 6.9 square meters per person. More open, usable spaces for every resident. So to bring all of this together, what was announced is a 700 million riyal fund for one hotel. But the substance is a 135-kilometer corridor being built across the capital with up to 50 sports facilities and more than 4.4 million square meters of green and open space. 83 kilometers already opened since Feb 2025 and 8 districts planned along its length. There's a binding design code rooted in Salmani architecture, so it looks like Riyadh and nowhere else. And more than 6.2 billion riyals in investment funds now committed to delivering it. If you live in Riyadh, or you're going to live in Riyadh, this is being built for you. And a good portion of it is already there to use. Ladies and gentlemen, you're tuned in to SRFM, and this was your Urban Development Program. We'll see you all on the next episode.

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16: 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Don't worry, you're definitely not alone. Today, we're talking about something called flexibility. And no, you don't have to be a gymnast to work on it. Flexibility basically means how easily your body can move and stretch. Think about a rubber band. When it's flexible, it can stretch and move easily. Our bodies need a little bit of that flexibility too. And here's the good news, you don't have to be naturally flexible. You don't need to do the splits or put your leg behind your head. You can start exactly where you are and slowly improve with time. Think about everything you do during the day. You bend down to pick something up, reach for something on a high shelf, turn around, sit down and sit back up. Your body is constantly moving. That's why flexibility is useful. It can make everyday movements feel easier, and it can help when you're playing sports, dancing, exercising, or simply running around with your friends. Basically, flexibility helps your body say, "Yep, I can move." Now let's talk about something we all do. Sitting. We sit at school, we sit in the car, we sit while eating, we sit on the couch, and then we sit with our phones. And suddenly, you've been looking down on your phone for 30 minutes, and your neck is saying, "Excuse me, what are we doing?" That's why getting up, moving around, and gently stretching throughout the day can be a great habit. Have you ever watched a cat wake up? They don't just jump out of bed and start running around. They stretch their legs, stretch their back, stretch their paws, and then they continue their day. Honestly, cats might have the right idea. When you wake up, you can do something similar. Stand up, take a deep breath, reach your arms towards the ceiling, and imagine you're trying to touch the sky. Now let's talk about the classic stretch, touching your toes. Stand comfortably, slowly bend forward, and let your hands move toward your legs. And if you can't touch your toes, congratulations, you're completely normal. For now, you can simply reach toward your knees or your shins. There's no rule saying your fingers have to touch your toes. The important thing is moving gently and never forcing your body. And that brings me to one of the most important rules about stretching. It should not hurt you. You might feel a gentle pull or some tension, but sharp or painful feelings are your body telling you to stop. Your body's basically saying, "Hey, I'm stretching here, so listen to it." You don't get extra flexibility points for suffering through a painful stretch. Here's another fun stretch called the butterfly stretch. Sit down, bring the bottoms of your feet together, and let your knees gently move toward the sides. Now you look like a little bit like a butterfly. You can sit there, relax your shoulders, and breathe slowly. And please don't start aggressively pushing your knees down. The butterfly has feelings too. Just let your body relax into the movement. There's also something called a cobra stretch. You lie on your stomach and gently lift your chest while keeping the movement comfortable. You don't need to lift super high. Imagine you're a little snake waking up and saying, "Good morning." But flexibility is not a competition. Maybe your friend can touch their toes and you can't. Maybe. Someone can do the splits while you're still trying to reach your knees, and that's completely okay. Everyone's body is different. Flexibility isn't a competition where the person who bends the most wins a trophy. The goal is simply to help your own body move comfortably. And you don't need to spend 2 hours stretching every day. Even a few minutes of gentle stretching can be a nice way to get your body moving. You could stretch after waking up, during a break, after exercising, or before going to bed. The important thing is consistency. It's better to spend a few minutes regularly than to stretch for 1 hour today, then completely forget about it for the next 3 weeks. If you're a person who gets bored easily, make flexibility into a game. Pick one simple stretch and see how it feels today. Then try it again next week and see whether your movement feels a little easier. You can even challenge your friends. But remember, the goal isn't to force yourself further than someone else. The challenge is simply to keep moving and taking care of your body. And flexibility isn't just for athletes. Dancers or football players, swimmers, everyone uses it. And people who spend a lot of time sitting can benefit from moving their bodies too. Actually, if you're listening to me while sitting down right now, keep this in mind the moment you get out of your cars, or if you can just get up and do a tiny challenge. Sit up comfortably, relax your shoulders, take a slow breath in, and gently roll your shoulders backwards a few times. You can do this while also sitting down. And there you go. You just give your body a little movement without even leaving your chair. Sometimes taking care of your body and yourself can be as simple as remembering to move. A lot of people think, I'm not flexible, so stretching isn't for me. But actually, that's backwards. You don't stretch because you're already flexible. You stretch because you want to help your body move better. You start where you are and slowly improve. Maybe today you can only reach your knees. Maybe in a few weeks you can reach your shins, and eventually you might get closer to your toes. And remember, flexibility isn't about your legs. Your shoulders, your neck, your back, hips, arms, and ankles all move too. Your whole body deserves a little attention. Think of stretching as checking in with your body and saying, hey, how are you doing today? Take a deep breath. Move gently and notice how your body feels. Sometimes your body just needs a little movement. So if there's one thing I want you to remember today, it's that gentle is better than painful. You don't have to force yourself into a crazy position, and you definitely don't have to compare yourself to somebody else. Your body carries you everywhere you go. It helps you walk, run, dance, play, hug your family, climb stairs, and explore the world. So take a few minutes to move and stretch is one small way of saying thank you to your body. And the next time you wake up feeling a little stiff, don't immediately think, why am I so old? Maybe your body just needs a little movement. 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You don't have to become a gymnast overnight. Just keep moving, keep stretching, gently, and keep listening to your body. And please, don't try to put your leg behind your head just because I told you flexibility is good. All right, everyone, go stretch, go move, and take care of that amazing body of yours. Remember, move a little, stretch gently, and have fun with it.
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0: 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So be careful not to write your account number down on paper or anywhere someone might find it. 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

Good morning, everyone. You're listening to Good Morning KSA. I'm Mona, happy to be spending this morning with you. And here in the studio with me, making sure everything sounds just right, is our sound engineer, Zeki Rifai. So wherever you're listening from, get comfortable, stay with us.

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1: And you're listening to Good Morning KSA on Saudi Radio. I'm Mona, and here with me in the studio is our sound engineer, Zeki Rifai. It's great to have you with us this morning. And today we're starting with something very familiar to all of us here in Saudi Arabia, dates. We see them everywhere. We enjoy them all the time. But how much do we actually know about them? So let me start with a question. When was the last time you looked at a date and actually thought about it? I know, probably never. We eat dates so often that we don't really think about them. But look closely. Some are golden, some are brown, some are almost black. Then you simply continue, why is this color? These colors are coming, and there are a lot of colors of dates around.

dates coming from the same kind of palm? Which Saudi dates are considered special, and why can some cost much more than others, and how difficult it is to grow a really good date? That's where we're going this morning. And later I'm taking you to one of the most beautiful places to connect all these stories together, Al Ahsa Oasis. So we have a lot to talk about this morning, but first, let's put a little energy into the start of our day. Let's listen to another music. I'm going to leave you with this beautiful song, so stay tuned.

Good morning, KSA. Well, we're back. If you're just tuned in, good morning and welcome. Today we're discovering the story behind something very familiar in Saudi Arabia, the date and the date palm. But before we get there, I want to start with something very simple, making people feel welcome. Now, we've talked about Saudi coffee before, and I'm not going to take you through how it's prepared or how it's served again. But today I want to look at hospitality from another side. Think about the last time somebody made you feel really welcome. What did they do? Maybe nothing big. Maybe they simply made space for you. They asked if you were comfortable. They brought something to share. They stayed and talked. They made you feel happy. And they had also some questions. And that's something I think it's beautiful about hospitality. It's not really about what is on the table. It's about how the person around that table feels. And this is something visitors often remember. You can visit a beautiful building, take 100 photos, see an amazing landscape. But sometimes the story you tell when you go home is, you won't believe how kind this person was to me. So that stays with you. And of course, somewhere on that table in a Saudi home, there may be something really interesting, really nice that we all love. Dates, a plate of dates. And that brings us to today's story. But before we start tasting them, just to say, let's take another few seconds of break.

Okay, so we're still, you're still tuned to Good Morning KSA. And here's a number I love. Saudi Arabia has around 300, I love this number, 300 varieties of dates, imagine. So when somebody says, would you like a date? My next question could be, which one? So they're definitely not all the same. And well, let's start with the one that I really love. It's sukkari, especially famous in Al-Qassim region. The name itself is connected to sweetness. And once you've tasted a really good sukkari, you understand why.

then there's another one, which I also enjoy having it with some Saudi coffee. It's khalas. Yes, this is an important variety in the eastern province, especially in Al Ahsa. It has a beautiful amber color, and well, next is sagaï.

And this one here is strongly associated with the region of Riyadh. And then there's another one. Well, you want to know all kind of dates? Just stay tuned. And there's another variety that comes in a smaller shape, very dark, and it's associated with Medina, the Ajwa. Probably one of the Saudi dates that many international visitors have heard about. And well, now there's something important. People sometimes ask, which date is the best? And I don't think that's the right question, because taste is personal. Some people love something very sweet, others don't. Some like soft dates, others like something, well, firmer. So perhaps the better question is, which one is your favorite? And what about the price, of course? Why can one box be quite affordable, while another can be much more expensive? There isn't just one reason. The variety matters, the quality and the size and the appearance, and the harvest matters as well, and supply and demand can affect the price. So some premium dates can also require more careful selection and handling. So higher price doesn't automatically mean this one tastes better. It may simply mean it's a certain variety, grade, size or quality. And by the way, we'd love to hear from you this morning. Follow us on Saudia Radio on X, Saudia _ Radio. And you can also join a YouTube channel or listen to us online, alula.sa/live/Saudia Radio. Or you may call at 012-648-4691.

We're back. You're listening to Good Morning KSA. I'm Muna. If you only just joined us now, we've been talking about Saudi dates, their color, taste, varieties, and why their prices can be so different. And now we're moving from the fruit to the tree. So are all date palms the same? No. They're all date palms, of course, but there are many different cultivated varieties. And here's where it gets really interesting. If a farmer has a palm that produces an excellent type of date, simply planting its seeds doesn't guarantee that the new tree will give exactly the same fruit. So growers traditionally use offshoots from a good palm to reproduce that variety. And today, tissue culture is also used. And think of it this way. If you found a palm with qualities you really want, you want to keep those qualities? And growing date takes work. The palms need water and they need care.

So growing date takes work. The palms need water. They need care. Pollination is important. The fruit has to develop and the harvest has to be to happen at the right time. So that little date you're holding into fingers well has quite a journey before reaching you. So another interesting thing, dates don't suddenly appear dark brown and ready to eat. The fruit goes through different stages. Its color changes, the texture and the sweetening changes, and depending on the variety, people may enjoy the fruit at different stages. And perhaps next time you see a farmer working among the dates palms, you'll look at the plate of dates a little differently.

And after the next song, we're going somewhere where the date palm isn't just part of the scenery, it has helped shape the whole place. I'm taking you to Al Ahsa Oasis. Stay tuned.

0: man, hold on, man. Y'all got turn them radios up. Y'all got turn them up. Turn them radios up.
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2: And welcome back. This is Good Morning KSA on Saudia Radio. I'm Muna. And before the song, we were discovering how much work actually goes into growing dates. And if you've just tuned in, you arrived at the perfect time because now we're leaving the date on the plate and going to the landscape behind it, Al-Ahsa Oasis. Well, Al-Ahsa is in Saudi Arabia, of course, in the eastern province, and this place is extraordinary. The UNESCO describes Al-Ahsa as the largest oasis in the world, and it has more than 2,500,000 date palms. So just imagine that for a second, 2.5 million palm trees. But Al-Ahsa isn't interesting only because of that number. What makes it special is the whole landscape. Palm gardens, springs, wells, canals, historic buildings, old settlements, and the story of people learning how to live and farm in this environment. And in 2018, Al-Ahsa Oasis became a UNESCO World Heritage Site. This is the kind of place I think visitors should experience slowly. Don't just arrive, take a picture and leave. Look around. Look at the palms. Look at how water and agriculture shaped the area. Think about how many generations have lived around this landscape. And suddenly, the date you ate this morning feels connected to something much bigger, to land, water, farming, families, history. That's what I love about heritage. It doesn't always have to be behind glass in a museum. Sometimes it's still alive around us. And a quick reminder, you can stay connected with us throughout the morning on X and YouTube, Saudia_radio. And you can reach the program on 012-648-4691. So maybe you've been to Al-Ahsa, or maybe you're listening to us from Al-Ahsa right now. If you are, good morning to you.

0: You know what time it is? It's SRFM time. Turn it up, let's go. Sit back, relax, and let the sound take over.
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2: And you're back with Good Morning KSA. This is Muna and sound engineer Zeki Rifai. Well, today we travel to Al-Ahsa. There's another place I really want to take you again. The Al-Ghar Mountain. It's always in Al-Ahsa. And, well, it's something really beautiful. Now we're leaving the green palm trees. And suddenly, you stand in front of these huge limestone rock formation. Inside the mountain, there are caves. And you can actually walk through narrow passages between the rocks with these high stone wall rising around you. But there is the part I find really interesting. Even when it's hot outside, the caves can feel naturally cool inside. And that's one of those experiences that's difficult to understand until you're actually there. Outside, Saudi sunshine, heat, palm trees, and then you walk between the rocks. And the feeling changes. It becomes cooler, quieter, almost like you've stopped somewhere completely different. So Al-Ghar Mountain rises around 75 meters, and from higher points you can look across the huge oasis below. So in one visit, you have the rocks, the caves, the palm oasis, and these beautiful views across Al-Ahsa. And that's, exactly what I like Al-Ahsa as a destination. It's not just one thing. You have nature, you have agriculture, you have history, heritage, and then you have places like Al-Ghar that can completely surprise you. Mm-hmm.

welcome back to Good Morning KSA. This is Mona, and we talked about Al-Ahsa Oasis, and there's another side that I really want you to imagine. We've been talking about green palm trees, but now let's leave the palm behind for a moment, get into a four-wheel drive, and head toward the desert. Because not far from the oasis, the landscape starts to change. The green disappears, and suddenly you're surrounded by golden sand dunes. And hidden among those dunes is something you might not expect to find in the desert. Water, yes. We're in Al-Asfar Lake, also called the Yellow Lake. The lake sits among the dunes outside Al-Ahsa, and reaching it requires a four-wheel drive. It's a place for desert photography, bird watching,

watching and off-road adventure, and migratory birds can also be seen there seasonally. So just think about that view, sand, water, birds, and an oasis not far away. That's not the Saudi landscape everybody expects. And of course, if you're looking for more adventure, you can go further toward Rub Al Khali, the Empty Quarter, one of the great desert landscapes of the world. Some dunes in the Empty Quarter can reach around 250 meters high. Imagine that. And this is where the journey changes completely. You can have a 4x4 desert experience, cross open sand, sea salt flats, watch the sunset, or with an organized desert trip, spend the night under the stars.

And that's what makes Al Ahsa so surprising. In one region, you can walk beneath millions of palm trees, explore the cool caves of Al Ghara Mountain, drive across golden dunes, find a lake in the desert, and then look toward the enormous empty quarter. Let's have another break with a beautiful song, and we'll get back to you soon.

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2: And we're back for the final few minutes of Good Morning KSA. I'm Mona. And before the song, we were thinking about so many things. We talked about so many things. We brought also some important information about date. And if you've only just tuned in, you've caught us right at the end. But I'm very happy you're here. And today, we talked about also hospitality, and not simply as something we serve, but as a feeling we give to another person. We discovered some of Saudi Arabia's many kinds of dates. We learned a little about the palms behind them. And we traveled to the incredible landscape of Al-Ahsa.

maybe there is one little thought worth talking into, well, taking into the rest of your day. Don't stop being curious about familiar things. Look again, ask questions, find a story, because sometimes something you've seen a thousand times can still surprise you. And when it comes to hospitality, you don't need to do something big to make someone's day better. Sometimes it's a smile, a conversation, a seat at the table, or simply making someone feel welcome. So I just want to thank you for spending this morning with me, and let's have another break, and we're going to have a few minutes more before we end this episode.

you're back again with Good Morning KSA. And now let's go through our final thought. You know, before we finish, I want to leave you with this. Well, this morning we started with something we see almost every day in Saudi Arabia. It's the date. The date that we see every day, we eat every day. Something small, but something we probably don't think about very much. But once we stopped and looked at a little closer, there was so much more behind it. Different varieties, colors, taste, the farmers who grow them, the palms that produce them, and the places where they have been part of life for generations. And maybe that's a good reminder for all of us. Sometimes we spend so much time looking for something new that we forgot to look again at what is already around us. A familiar food can have a story. A tree can tell us something about the land, a place we've heard about many times, can still surprise us when we finally go and see it. And that's exactly what happened with Al Ahsa today. We started with dates, as suddenly we found ourselves surrounded by palm trees, walking through the caves of Al Ghara, and looking across golden dunes and discovering a lake in the desert. Well, Saudi Arabia is full of these contrasts. Green and desert, mountains and sea, old traditions and modern life, and there's always something more to discover. So maybe sometime this week, look at something familiar around you and ask yourself, do I actually know its story? You might be surprised by what you find. And now we're almost at the end of today's Good Morning KSA.

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Ladies and gentlemen, welcome to a new episode of Cybersecurity Daily, just for you, where we keep you informed and make it easy for you to understand as we go. Ladies and gentlemen, in today's episode titled "The Six Digits That Give Away Your Whole Life" is a very important one, given that especially in Saudi Arabia, we all use WhatsApp. You're tuned in to SRFM and this is Uthman Dahlawi. Stick around and stay tuned. We'll take you through it. There's a message going on right now that has costed people their WhatsApp accounts, their contacts, and a lot of cases, their friends' money. And the thing that makes it work is not about clever hacking. It's six digits and a moment of politeness. So how it goes is that you're going about your day, your phone buzzes with an SMS, your WhatsApp verification code is X, Y, and Z. You didn't ask for it, you were not logged in anywhere, so you just look at it and you shrug. Seconds later, a WhatsApp arrives from a friend, someone you actually know. Maybe their name and photo, their number, and all looks clear. They say something like, "Sorry, I typed my number wrong and the code was sent to you by mistake. Could you send it over?" And that's it. That's the whole attack, because if you forward those six digits within seconds, you are locked out of your own WhatsApp. And a criminal is inside, reading your messages, wearing your name and your face. Okay, so let's take a step back and explain exactly what just happened. When you install WhatsApp on a new phone, WhatsApp sends a six-digit code by SMS to the number you've registered. Type it in and the account moves to that device. That's normal. This is the system working. So imagine if a criminal types in your phone number into a WhatsApp on their phone, WhatsApp does exactly what it's designed to do. It sends the code to you. So the criminal has one problem, the code is sitting on your phone, and they just need to find some poor excuse to make you believe it and you hand over the code. So that's why the message comes from a friend, because

ugly genius of this is that it spreads. The friend that is messaging you, their account got hacked an hour ago by that exact same trick. So it's a chain and it doesn't stop. It's a chain reaction. So this is the whole problem, ladies and gentlemen. It's someone in your contact, your friend, asking you for that code. You should be suspicious immediately. Security researchers describe this as takeovers. WhatsApp's encryption is strong. Attackers don't attack the technology, they attack the people. Now, what happens after they're in? This is what these nefarious hackers do. First, they lock you out. Your account now lives on their phone. You open WhatsApp and you're signed out. Second, they read everything, right? Because your entire message history is, for them, treasure. Every conversation, every photo you sent, the documents, anything personal you typed into the app now belongs to a stranger. Okay, so the third, and I think this is the most important one because this is where the real damage happens. They go to your contacts, your closest friends, your family, they message them as if they're you asking for money or any sort of support, really. Because it's your name, because you are registered in their contacts, they're gonna trust it immediately. Whatever you need, they'll give over. This is why this scam is absolutely ugly and cruel. It doesn't rob you. It uses you to rob the people who trust you most. The worst part is that they keep chain going. They message more and more of your contacts to steal their code, so the whole thing spreads like an infection. Now, if you think it's absolutely insane up until now, there is another layer people forget. Once they control the account tied to your phone number, they may try that number against other services. Social media, payment apps, anything that uses your phone number for a recovery. Your WhatsApp is not a messaging app, it's a key that opens other doors. My job here is not to terrify you. My job here is to raise awareness and to help you understand what's really happening in the world and, more importantly, how to defend ourselves. Rule number one, it is absolute never share your WhatsApp verification code with anyone ever for any reason. Nope. Not with a friend, not with families, not with a stranger. Especially not someone claiming to be WhatsApp support. If you receive a verification code for some reason that you never requested, you simply do nothing. Just ignore it. Someone tried to register your number and failed because they never got the code. The attack only works if you play a part in handing it over. Ladies and gentlemen, I always advise this every single time. Turn on 2FA, two-step verification. It takes 30 seconds. Open WhatsApp, go to settings, then account, two-step verification. Go ahead and enable it. You'll get a six-digit PIN of your own choosing and you can add a recovery email. This is just a second layer. Think of it as like a second password, which only you're gonna know. It just closes the entire attack together. The honest truth about why a lot of people don't enable this is because it's inconvenient. I think for the cost of your privacy and your security, anything is worth it. Another incredible rule is to check your linked devices. So in settings, open linked devices. That shows the computers or the tablets, any other device that's currently signed into your WhatsApp. If you see something that you don't recognize, sign out immediately. Try to do that check every so often. It's a really good habit to build. It's just for safety, guys. Verify out of band. There's a technical way of saying if a contact asks you for something unusual, a code, money, personal details, try not to rely on WhatsApp. Call them, like on their actual number. Even if you're introverted, give them a call. Security does not care.
Maybe their account got hijacked, right? The person answering your WhatsApp messages is not them, but their phone still rings. They'll answer it, you'll know within 5 seconds. Now, in the worst case of it already happening, you need to act immediately. Open WhatsApp, try to register your number again, fresh verification code will be sent to you, enter that, and that usually kicks the attacker straight out. The lesson here is to be aware, to be attentive, and to act quickly if something were to happen. And remember, contact WhatsApp support immediately if something like this does happen. Ladies and gentlemen, the scam does not work because criminals are technically brilliant. No, it works because we are decent. Someone we know asks for a small, harmless-sounding favor, and we help. It's the instinct that we have. But unfortunately, they found a way to abuse that. So don't be suspicious of everyone, just carve out one hard exception and hold it forever. The 6-digit code is never shared with anyone, no matter who's asking, no matter how good the reason sounds, guys. Stay safe out there in the real world and in the digital world. We'll catch you guys on the next one. This has been Cybersecurity Daily, just for you, and you're tuned in to SRFM.

And welcome everybody to a fitness bit here on SRFM, the heart of KSA. I am Dre, the double A, joined by Mr. Honey, and we're going to give you guys a bit of information, a bit of guidance, a bit of support, a bit of know-how over the next 10 minutes or so to kind of help you make the most of your day, your week, your month, your year, your life. Let's hope that it's something useful for you, and stay tuned because today we're going to be talking about some fitness advice for busy people. So stay tuned and enjoy.

If you're listening to this, chances are you are busy. Properly busy, right? The kind of busy where I'll work out tomorrow has quietly become your personality. And every January you tell yourself, this is the year you're gonna get fit. And by February, the gym bag is holding up a door somewhere, gathering dust. So for the next few minutes, let's talk about just that. And not with guilt, not with some punishing plan for you that you'll abandon by Thursday, but with honest truth about staying fit when you generally do not have much time. So here's the first thing I want you to hear, and I want you really to hear it. You do not need an hour. That's the lie that keeps most people on the sofa or at work. You've been sold this idea that exercise only counts if it's a full session. The gym clothes, the special water bottle, the shower afterwards, the whole pomp and ceremony. And because most of us can't reliably carve out 90 minutes, we throw our hands up and do nothing at all. It's all or nothing, and so it becomes nothing. But your body doesn't know the difference between one long workout and the same amount of movement broken into pieces across your day. 10 minutes here, 10 minutes there, it all adds up, and it genuinely counts. The science is on this, is now very clear on this right now. Short bouts of activity stacked up the same benefit as those long workouts. So let's go for the all or nothing thinking right now, and let's kind of start looking at simple little things that you can do that are going to help you stay fit in your busy life.

So let me give you the idea that changes everything for the busy person. I call it exercise snacking. Go figure. Little bites of movement scattered through your day, the way you'd grab a snack while the kettle boils, do 20 squats, for example. While waiting for a call to connect or a slow computer to load, wall presses

against the kitchen counter, or maybe, you know, a couple of lunges on the spot, maybe some high knees, getting the heart rate up there. You know, there's very simple things you can do every single day, like, for example, taking the stairs at work, right, instead of taking the elevator. There are things you can do. Well, brushing your teeth, silly, but why not balance on one leg? There's always something you can do. It's on its own, none of this might feel like a workout. And that's exactly the point, right? It slips under the radar of your busy brain that would otherwise talk you out of going to do these big elaborate workouts at the gym. But do it consistently, day after day, and you're moving your body dozens of extra times a day. Your heart works, your legs work, your back, all your muscles, all while not even noticing. And over time, small changes will become big.

Now, the second big idea, and this one's a mindset shift, is to stop separating exercise from your life. The busiest, fittest people I know don't actually go to the gym more than you do. They just stitched movements into things they were already doing anyway. They walk while they take a phone call, pacing around the kitchen. They park far away on the other side of a mall or whatever it might be to move further or walk for longer. They get off bus stops a little bit earlier so they can walk the rest of the way. They take the stairs without even thinking about it. None of this is actually working out, right? It's just how they move through a normal day. And it turns out that this background movement, all these little choices, matter enormously over a lifetime. Fitness isn't only the hour you spend sweating, it's the thousands of tiny decisions you make in between. And here's a rule I love for the time poor people that out there say, I just don't have enough time, and they kind of want to do something. If it takes less than 2 minutes and you can do it right now, do it right now. Don't schedule it, do it, or don't put it on a list. Don't wait for the right moment, just do the thing now. Because the real enemy of a busy person isn't laziness, it's the endless postponing that you're doing. Stop postponing it for another time. I'll start on Monday, I'll start when work comes down, I'll start when my kids are older. But never ever do these things calm down. Life's not going to make it easy for you. Life's not going to find you the perfect time, right? You're never going to find the perfect time to start. This is where we need to really start thinking. There's only this kind of thing you got to do. Start thinking about how can I turn every moment into an opportunity to move. Now let's talk quickly before we go to a break about strength, right? Because this is a bit where people skip, and it matters more and more as we get older. You don't need a gym and you don't need equipment. Your own body weight is completely useful for this kind of exercise. Things like squats and push-ups and planking and all this kind of stuff. That's a whole strength routine in itself, right? And it fits in the space beside your bed. 2 or 3 times a week, just decide, I'm going to do some exercise when I wake up, before I go to bed. And this is the kind of thing, right? You can do it all in your own pace, at your own time. You've just got to make the decision that I'm going to be better than I was yesterday. So come on. You can find a few moments right now. Right now, while you're listening to this, maybe pull over the car. Get out the car right now. Stop your car on the side of the street. Do some sit-ups. Do some push-ups. You'll impress everyone driving past, and you'll start the movement that you need right now. So let's get going.

Now, before we run out of time, I need to mention sleep, because you cannot out-train exhaustion, right? And a lot of busy people are trying to do that. If you're running on 5 hours and then forcing yourself into hard workouts on the top of that, your body doesn't need or doesn't realize how tired it's getting. So sleep becomes a very important part of this. Make sure that you are placing adequate emphasis on good sleep as part of your daily life. Because I can guarantee now, no matter how hard you're working, you cannot outrun sleep. Also, in terms of food, make sure you're eating healthy, right? Make sure you're actually eating. A lot of busy people avoid eating completely, and that is where they make some of their biggest mistakes.

weeks. So please, please, please work on that. And one last thing, and probably the most important thing I'll have to say tonight, forget about being perfect. Your fitness plan does not have to be the perfect one that you saw in Men's Health magazine or online. It's what works for you. Whatever's going to get you to continue competing, getting involved, doing the right things. Don't give up on yourself. Do what you can do in the small bits of time you have. So here's my challenge as things fade out. Pick one thing you can do, just one thing. It could be taking the stairs, it could be doing 10 squats, it could be parking farther away from the office. Try and do this, do it constantly, do it with conviction, and do it well. And you know what, if you need any support, just give us a call at the station and we'll help you. I'll gladly come and train with you. This has been Dre AA for another fitness bit here, and we hope it's helped you guys a little bit more than you did before this thing started. Don't forget to catch us throughout the week. Some great shows to listen through throughout the week. We are here with your Heart of KSA, and we're wishing the best for you. And yeah, we'll catch you guys next time, only on SRFM, the Heart of KSA.

right, sleepyheads, time to rise and shine. Here's how to wake up at 4:30 a.m. without feeling tired. Just 10 simple steps. Why does this world seem to be designed exclusively for those who are able to get up fresh as a daisy in the early hours? Whether you're still in school or you work in an office, you're expected to not only wake up in the morning, but also be productive and functional while the sun is still high in the sky. The majority of the most successful people out there are known to get up way before the crack of dawn. How do they manage it? Well, they have a few secrets, and we're about to share them with you. Alright, so you want to start waking up early. The first thing you need to do is find out how much sleep you really need. Adults are advised to get from 5 to 9 hours of sleep a night, but 5 to 9 leaves a lot of wiggle room. That's why your job is to figure out exactly where you stand on that scale. How much sleep a person's body needs to function properly the following day is a totally individual thing. You'll need to experiment for a while to find out your perfect amount of sleep. And yes, it is possible to sleep too much, and it's no better than sleeping too little. Too much sleep can make you feel sluggish and drowsy throughout the whole day. Once you've established how many hours of sleep your body needs, you then want to shift your sleep schedule back. That is, go to bed earlier to wake up earlier. Here are 10 simple steps to make that transition easier. Excuse me. Number 10. Don't change your sleeping pattern all at once. Give your body time to adjust. Get up just 15 minutes earlier each day until you reach your goal. Number 9. Make your environment suitable for a good night's rest. Block out all the light in the room. That means your curtains shouldn't let in any light from the street. Also, switch off all electronic devices in the room. 8. There are devices out there to help you out. You could try a white noise machine. These things effectively block out background noises like sirens, traffic, loud neighbors, or your snoring dog. They do it by creating a special sound that helps you fall and stay asleep. If you're having trouble getting out of bed, try a light alarm clock. It's unique in that it first gradually turns on the light and only a bit later makes a sound. Unlike traditional alarm clocks, you're not jerked out of sleep by a sudden buzzing sound. Plus, you'll be less tempted to snooze. Number 7. Do not hit the snooze button. This is the worst thing you can do to sabotage an easy wake-up. Number 6. Recruit allies. Try involving someone who can help you wake up. It can be your partner, mom, granny, or maybe just a roommate. The main problem here is that your ally needs to be a morning person themselves. If they are, they'll be of great help. They can shake your shoulder until you drag yourself out of bed, or even call you until you finally answer your phone. Number 5. Trick your body into getting up early. If your body just won't get out of bed for nothing, force it. Drink a full glass of water each evening before bed. When your alarm clock starts to ring, your awakening bladder will immediately inform you of its discomfort. Number 4. Give yourself a reason to get up. Sometimes you just need some external motivation. One way to do that is to schedule some important thing, like a job interview or a dentist appointment, for an early morning. This will make you wake up on time. Finally, try making a checklist of things you need to do right after you wake up. For example, you gotta make the bed, take a shower, do some morning exercises, gather your school or work things, feed your pet, and on and on. This is a surprisingly great tactic, because all you want to do is tick off all those tiny boxes. Number 3. Avoid naps during the day. If, after an especially strenuous day, you feel like you're about to fall over if you don't close your eyes for just a minute, then go ahead and have a short snooze. But limit your naps to under 15 minutes. Number 2. Steer clear of stimulants after 3 p.m. Number 1. Remember that your bed is only for sleep. So there you go. Are you a morning bird or a night owl? DJ B.

Okay, everybody. Now, if you guys just tuned in, you're listening to All Things Considered. We're talking about I Love Today's Show. I love today's show. However, today's show, today's topic can either be for you or against you. Because if you kind of really take this seriously, you might kind of seem awkward. However, if you do it the right way, you will actually not really be happy forever, but you won't take life so seriously. Today we're talking about being in tune with your inner child. Being in tune with your inner child. We all know, look,

I want to ask you a question. Would you rather be friends with somebody who is 100% serious, adult all the time, all the time, all the time, or somebody who is more in tune with their inner child, meaning they wear fun colors, they joke around, they laugh around, they'll see swings, even if they're like 40 plus, okay? We're talking about the age. They're oldish, but they'll still swing. They're just in tune. In a nutshell, in tune with their inner child. Or would you see that person as foolish? Oh, grow up. Look, listen. Now, the thing is, these people who are in tune with their inner child, they're always faced with that sentence. People who are not and do see, you know, actions like this as foolish or just like, you know what? You have to be mature. You have to act your age. So this is what we're talking about today. Acting your age or being in tune with your inner child. Stay tuned, y'all. Be right back.

Welcome back, y'all. Welcome back. Listen, these are my favorite songs, and I kind of just let it roll. You know that feeling where you're like, you know, it's not talk time today? Well, listen, today is an easygoing show. It's nice and light, and it's kind of just like bringing us back to our inner child. And the thing is, today, the sad thing is children can't wait to grow up. And the opposite goes with adults who spend half their lives wishing they could feel like children again. We'll do anything to be youthful again. It's strange, but it's true. Now, the goal is not to be childlike. No, that's not what I'm saying. I'm not saying be an adult and act like a child. Nah, here, you kind of totally look awkward. The goal is just simply to grow wiser without losing your sense of wonder. Without the ability to laugh, without the ability to take things instantly. You know, that's what we're talking about. Things we never outgrow. Now, if I asked you, what's something that you will never outgrow? Okay, I asked myself this question. I asked my buddies these questions, and they gave me a list. And 100%, most of these people said, you know what? Yeah, number one, believe it or not, number one on the list was bubble wrap. No, look, if you're 8 or 80, if you see bubble wrap in front of you, you're popping that bubble wrap. And if you don't, now listen, this is what I want you to focus on. Now, if you're doing these things, kudos to you. But if you're not, you need to take life a little bit less serious. If you're not doing the things on this list, at least five. Stay tuned, y'all. Be right back.

Welcome back, y'all. Listening to All Things Considered. What are some things you will never outgrow? And if you did outgrow them, I'm sorry. I am sorry, and I'm afraid to tell you that you lost your inner child. You're taking life way too serious, bro. Bubble wrap was number one on the list. Swings. Are you the type of person, if you saw swings, swings, would you have to just sit on it for a little, just swing a little, at least just for a couple minutes until you probably get dizzy? But the thing is, would you swing? See, if you said yes, I would. Like, look, I'll tell you 100%. I will probably tell the kid, your mom is calling you, and then swing instead of him. I just love swings. I don't care. I love swings. I won't go too high. And no way in the whole entire... Remember when we were kids, when you can when you're at the highest level, huh? You're swinging way up high, and then you used to jump from the swing and land on your feet. See, that is dangerous. Even if your inner child is saying, you know what, that would be a good idea. Nah. The older human being inside your brain will say, nah. If you want your knees to land before your feet, go ahead and do that. Nah. So you have to kind of assess the situation before your inner child takes over. See, this is what I'm saying. Have it alive. It's nice. But have the older one just in case. On the sidelines, just saying, no, the body can't handle that one. I'm sorry, no can do. Next one is the smell of fresh rain, instant nostalgia. What are we talking about? Ice cream. I can't believe this was on the list. I can't believe this is on the list. I seen everybody eat ice cream. Ice cream is not something like childish. But what's wrong with eating ice cream? You just sit there and eating an ice cream cone. No, that's not on the list. Even if you're serious, I will still... I don't know. Is it on the list? If you eat ice cream, are you considered in tune with your inner child? It's just a nice dessert, man. Let's see. Jumping over puddles. Nah, I'm not going to jump over no puddles. Let's see. Sitting by the airplane window. You fight for the window. Yeah, I'll probably fight for the window. Let's see, watching cartoons. This is a good one. Do you still watch cartoons or not? Mind you, between me and you, okay? Cartoons aren't cartoons anymore. I don't know what happened to cartoons. And I'm not talking about the Saturday cartoons before, back in the day, 1,000,000,000 years ago. No, I'm talking about like the 90s cartoons, like Looney Tunes. And you know, Cartoon Network, for example. What happened to that? Or the Disney cartoons, you know, the cartoons. What happened to cartoons? Just recently, I turned on, there's a cartoon channel. What happened to cartoons, man? It's not the same. That's so sad, man. It is real sad. Okay, let's see. Sliding across a polished floor in socks. No, see, now that sounds nice. You could do that, but still, older self will say, nah, you're going to fall and break something. Nah. Waving at babies, getting excited when a package arrives. Oh, yeah. Let's see. More stuff. Buying stationery. You know, buying nice pens. Buying Legos. Legos, a lot of people who love Legos are in tune with their inner child. Do you think so? Listen, between me and you, these kids who are about like 10-ish, do you see the Legos that they're building? I mean, at that age, I used to kind of find it very hard. I had the big blocks. No. I'm telling you, if kids these days met the kids our days, they would laugh their head off. They would really feel sorry for us. It's unbelievable about the advanced stage of Legos that these kids are building. Talk about cars. I tried. I'm like, maybe it's easy. 100%. A 10-year-old cannot be smarter than me. And I did. I bought, it was a little vase with a flower.
I took it out. The minute I took it out and I saw a million pieces, what's this? What's this? Even the instruction, I didn't even get the instruction page. I could then nicely put it back in the box and I gave it to a 10-year-old. Like, here you go. Here's a present for you. Mm-mm. See? Stay tuned, y'all. Be right back.

Okay, welcome back. Okay, scientific facts. You know, I cannot let a show go by without asking our beloved researchers. Okay, now studies in positive psychology have found that adults who regularly engage in playful activities tend to report lower perceived stress and higher life satisfaction. See, I told you. What did I tell you? What did I tell you in the beginning of the show? I swear I should be invited to that table, that round table with all those researchers and psychologists. And it's true. You don't take life so seriously. You're just happier. And when life throws you lemons, when you get something in your life, having that kind of attitude, it eases the blow, if you will. Here's something else that they say. Laughter triggers the release of endorphins, the body's natural feel-good chemicals, while reducing stress hormones like cortisol. See? Laughing. When was the last time you laughed? Not chuckle. Nah. The laugh where your belly hurts, where you cry, where your mom will kind of tell you off. That kind of laugh, where it's so uncontrollable that you just cannot stop. When was the last time you had one of those? See, I can't even remember when I had something like that. See, that's what we have to find again. The only way you can find that is to be in tune with your inner child, y'all. Also, research also suggests that nostalgia, revisiting happy childhood memories, can increase feelings of optimism, social connectedness, and meaning during difficult times. Didn't I just say that? That's it. You know what? That's it. I'm going in that table and no matter what. I don't care. And the final thing is neuroscientists have found that play stimulates brain networks involved in creativity, problem solving, and flexible thinking throughout adulthood. And for example, when I have people invited, you know, them invited over, and I see, for example, babies and toddlers, I would rather sit with the babies and toddlers rather than the adults. True. See? It's just, look, maybe not to that extent, but what I'm saying is, we have to stop taking life so serious. And that's the only way. It's not shameful to be in tune with your inner child. Stay tuned, y'all. Be right back.

Okay, you guys, welcome back to All Things Considered. Now, here are some things that children can't wait to stop doing, but adults so wish they could still could. Number one, afternoon naps. Not in my case. With afternoon naps, neva. Number two, being carried when you're tired. Yeah, that's a good one. You're wearing high heels and just carry me. And you weigh God knows how much. Now that's never going to work. Next one, someone making all your meals. Not only that, forcing you to eat. Eat your food. Now, when was the last time somebody forced you to eat? Never, right? Yeah, see? Now, all people are forcing you not to eat. You gotta cut down, bro. Next one, school holidays. The joy of school holidays. Now moms dread school holidays. They dread the summer vacation, that long vacation where the kids are just laying around, doing nothing, bored. Yeah, see? Here's getting excited over tiny gifts. No, that's not now. Is that now? Since when do kids get excited over tiny gifts? How many times have I said it? And I will continue to say it. You know what the thing is? It's us adults that get excited over tiny gifts. That's the sad part. And the last one is having absolutely no plans. See? These are the lists of things that children can't wait to stop doing, but adults so wish they could. Stay tuned, y'all. Be right back.

y'all. Just listen, listen, listen. Maybe growing up was never supposed to mean being less playful or joyful, or maybe it was supposed to mean carrying responsibility in one hand and holding onto wonder with the other. Don't be embarrassed, huh? You're not refusing to grow up. You're simply refusing to let life steal the happiest parts of who you are. Always stay in tune with your inner child. Anyways, I guess that's all the time we've got for today. This was me, Haliri, behind the mic, Bandera City behind the controls, and I am out of here. Adios, y'all. See you guys tomorrow.

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8: 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Let's kick off at number 10. We're going to count all the way down. 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You're scrolling online, you see that gorgeous jacket or that shiny new gadget, that thing, and your thumb is hovering over the buy now button. 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

hours of waiting. 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With peace of mind, it's a massive win for your bank account. The 24-hour cooling off period is a great idea. Okay, let's look at number 9. Let's talk about those sneaky subscriptions. We've all got them, but do we all need them? It's just 50 SAR a month for that streaming app, right? No big deal, but here's the hack. You need to multiply it by 12. When you look at a monthly cost through the lens of a whole year, that 15, 20, 30, 50 SAR app becomes hundreds of SAR, thousands of SAR a year. Ask yourself, is this app giving me 1,000 SARs worth of pure joy? If that answer is yes, then keep it. 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Okay, number 8. We're turning savings into a game with the 50 SAR flash. 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Now, moving to number 7 on SRFM's countdown, the grocery mission. Never, and I can tell you from experience, never

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I tell you what, guys, I am so guilty for that. Never go shopping hungry if you can possibly avoid it. Okay, you're listening to SRFM, the heart of KSA. And we're nearly halfway through our top 10 ultimate positive money saving hacks. 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Flick that switch to do it off at the wall. 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We're getting close. Number three. 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Having a blast with your friends doesn't have to cost a fortune. Swap out an expensive dinner date for a sunset picnic in the park, or a local museum that's free to enter, or a cozy board game night at home where everyone brings some kind of snack. The laughter is exactly the same, the memories are just as beautiful, if not better, but the cost? Much, much lower, sometimes absolute zero. And that is what we're looking for. Okay, we're into the final two. Okay, cancel the autosave on your browser. Remove your credit card details from your favorite online shopping sites. Making yourself get up and walk across the room to grab your wallet creates just enough friction to stop the mindless spending in your tracks. By adding that little complication, that little bit of hardship, quite often you'll find that perhaps you'll find enough time, enough space to think, do I really need this product? Is this the thing I really want to buy? Do I want to spend my hard-earned cash on it? And maybe, just maybe, it will save you some money by not purchasing it. Okay, finally, the number one top saving hack of the day, the number one, the celebrate your savings mindset. Don't look at money like a problem, okay? 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Every SAR you save is a SAR that gives you options. It's a reel that takes you places, right? It gives you a peace of mind and the ability to say yes to the things that truly matter. So you save those reals. It's so important and much better for you than spending them all at once. So, guys, there you have it. 10 easy, positive, totally doable ways to boost your bank account and keep your energy right. You've got this, and SRFM is right here cheering you on every single step of the way. So make sure you're staying positive, keep smiling, and we've got some massive feel-good

anthems coming your way. Ladies and gents, don't touch your dials. Stick with us. I've been John, and I hope very much that this has saved you a few reals and that you can think about it. So here's a quick rundown in case anyone was listening. So the rundown, here are my life hacks for money saving tips. 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Number 9 was multiply by 12, right? So what's it gonna cost you over the course of the year? 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So get your friends round. Everyone brings a dish or just try and have fun at home. Going out can be such a drain on your cash. So try staying in and having fun when you're there, obviously. Right, cancel the autosave on your browser. Create that friction. Mean you have to go and get your card from the other side of the room. I like that. And then celebrate your savings. That's a really important one. Celebrate how far you've come and how much money you've saved. You've got to celebrate it because you're making yourself, you're giving yourself these reals for the future. Right, ladies and gents, you're listening to SRFM. It's the heart of KSA, and I've been John. Have a beautiful, wonderful day, and don't touch your dials.

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1: Mindfulness Moments. Cultivating a plant for mindfulness. Whether you're a landscape gardener or a buy a pot of herbs from the supermarket kind of gardener, buy a plant to cultivate specifically for mindfulness. Tend it every day. Water it when necessary. Turn it towards the light. Keep its leaves clean if they're shiny and generally be attentive towards it. This is your mindful plant and will remind you every time you look at it to be aware of living in the present moment. Tending the plant means not thinking about something else. Now here's another tip. Packed lunches are commonplace, so why not packed breakfasts? Instead of rushing out the house without breakfast or picking up a coffee to gulp down at work or going to college or wherever you are, prepare a packed breakfast with care and awareness the night before. Take your journey to work as usual, but allow an extra quarter of an hour to have your packed breakfast somewhere nearby, preferably outside, such as at the beach or in a park, or favorite bench, a garden square, just anywhere away from home or office preoccupations. A moment to be mindful before the fast-paced day ahead. Here's a quote. When we are really honest with ourselves, we must admit our lives are all that really belong to us. So it is how we use our lives that determines the kind of men we are. Caesar Shepard.

0: Now practicing your breathing every day, that seems like a contradiction since your body will breathe for you, but breathing with your mind and senses as well brings you instantly into the present. Use the breath as an anchor for your attention, and when you find yourself getting lost in internal chatter, stop the babble and come back to breath. Feeling the wave-like of moments as the abdomen rises with the in-breath and falls with the out-breath. Don't take big breaths or change your breathing in any way. Just watch it the way it is. This is an instant re-energizer. And those were our mindfulness moments. Focus, slow down, and de-stress. 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

Ladies and gents, welcome to a new episode of Cybersecurity Daily, just for you. You're tuned in to SRFM, and this is something you're going to have to pay attention to. Ladies and gentlemen, on social media today, in almost every platform, we're always seeing different types of content, whether it's food, trips, hotels, cars, you name it. But sometimes, something catches our attention, and that's the low risk, high profit. Those four words that should end the conversation immediately. Guys, this is Cybersecurity Daily for you, where we help you, where we raise awareness to help people stay protected as best as possible, to help them stay informed and to make wise decisions. Today, I want to walk you through that very interesting phrase of low risk, high profit. This is a very popular scam and it's happening in the Gulf region. Let me go ahead and take you through it. Low risk, high profit. That is a dream everybody loves, but that combination is the signature of investment fraud. And it's not a distant problem or something that happens elsewhere. It's happening right here. Actually, to the point where banks have had to publish public warnings that criminals are using their names. Let me show you what this looks like in practice, guys. Standard Chartered, a bank licensed by the Saudi Central Bank, issued a public fraud alert to people in Saudi Arabia. And the reason why this happened is that fraudsters were approaching people using the bank's name, offering investment opportunities. So the bank had to go publicly and state plainly that it does not currently offer any products or services for individuals in the kingdom and does not offer retail or investment products to individuals at all. Okay, ladies and gentlemen, so what is the entire problem behind this? The specific lure the bank flagged: offering low-risk investment with high profit. Think about what this tells us, guys. It's simple. A real licensed international bank had to take out a public notice in Saudi Arabia because so many people were being approached by criminals disguised, wearing its name. How does investment frauds work? Because it's different from other scams and it catches people who consider themselves far too smart to be caught. Most scams attack you through fear. Your account is compromised, your package is held, you heard them all, right? Investment fraud does the opposite. It attacks you through hope and specifically through the desire to be clever with money. Nobody feels foolish for investing. Investing is what a sensible, responsible person does. However, you need to be careful in what you're investing in. Sometimes our excitement and our emotions, they get the best of us. But hear me out. These criminals are organized gangs. Not one opportunist with a phone. They have structured operations with scripts, fake websites, fake dashboards. They're showing you fake profits climbing and with people whose full-time job is sounding credible to you. Stage one, the approach, it arrives unsolicited. A call, an email, a message, sometimes a WhatsApp group you're invited to. They use the real name of a respected institution, maybe a well-known bank, and they approach you with that bait. Stage two, the offer. Returns are high and described as safe, guaranteed even. This is the entire tell, ladies and gentlemen. I'll explain why in a minute. The small win. This is the step that catches intelligent people. You put in a modest amount and it works. You see returns. You might be allowed to even withdraw a little. Now you're not dealing with a suspicion, you're dealing with evidence, so to speak. People get excited, they go tell their friends, they tell their families, they invest too, based on your recommendation. Stage four, the wall. You try to withdraw a serious amount and suddenly there's an obstacle. A tax has to be paid first, a fee to release the funds, or maybe a compliance issue requiring a deposit. There's always one more payment standing between you and your money. There always will be, because the money was never there in the first place. It's just smoke and mirrors. Stage five, silence. The website goes down, the phone stops being answered, the person you've been dealing with

Ladies and gentlemen, I need to give you the single principle of a sit-up. Risk and return are tied together. Always. There is no exception. This is not an opinion. It's how finance works everywhere on earth. I, personally, am not a finance expert. But I will tell you this. If an investment offers higher returns, it will carry higher risk. If it's genuinely low risk, the returns are modest. That relationship can never be broken, and nobody has a secret method to break it. That's the whole idea. It's a dream. It doesn't make sense. Right, so when someone offers you high returns and a low risk and a guarantee, they're describing something that does not exist. They're not offering you a rare opportunity. They're telling you, in their own words, that they're lying. More importantly, you don't need to ask me. Go and ask anyone in professional investing. I'm pretty sure the answer will be the same. This is why low risk, high profit should end the conversation, not raise a question. There are other warning signs worth knowing. They contacted you. Real investment firms don't cold call strangers offering a deal of a lifetime. If the opportunity found you, I would be very, very suspicious immediately. Guaranteed returns in genuine investing? I've never heard this in my life. Anyone promising a fixed high return is lying or is unlicensed. More importantly, they always add the extra spice at the end, which is urgency. The window closes tonight or only a few places left. The price moves tomorrow. That pressure, right, it's all feeding off of FOMO, fear of missing out, which is the emotional reaction we have. Sometimes they might deal with secrecy. They'll say, don't discuss this with your bank or keep this between us. Why? That sounds very suspicious. More importantly, they also might impersonate. They use the name of a real bank, a real fund, a real company. As we've seen, this is happening commonly in the Gulf. First things first, ladies and gentlemen, always verify the license. In Saudi Arabia, financial institutions are heavily regulated. That step alone would protect everyone approached in any name. Second is to slow down, think, and think very well. In fact, approach your family and friends and talk to them first before making any decisions. Be extremely careful with recommendations for friends or family. This one is hard to say, but it matters. A huge portion of victims are brought in by people they love and trust because they have FOMO and they're spreading it with everyone else. If something did happen, act immediately. Contact your bank right away, inform them, and ask them to protect your funds and ask them to stop transfers. Right after, you need to report it. Use the official cybercrime reporting channel in Saudi Arabia, which covers online financial fraud, and report it to the relevant authorities. Remember to be suspicious, especially in the digital world. Anything could happen. The difference is acting fast or slowing down and being suspicious and thinking about it 100 times first. Stay safe in the real world and in the digital one. Thank you all for tuning in. This has been Cybersecurity Daily, and you are tuned in to SRFM.

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1: Welcome back. Today we're talking about something we all need, whether you're 18 or 80, relationships. Not just romantic relationships, but friendships, family bonds, co-workers, neighbors, basically the people who make life more interesting. The truth is, no one teaches us how to be a great friend or communicate better. We kind of figure it out as we go. So today, let's look at simple, realistic ways to build healthier, happier relationships without becoming a therapist or reading 500 self-help books. Let's dive in. Be present, not just available. One of the biggest compliments someone can receive today isn't expensive gifts. It's your full attention. We've become experts at saying, yeah, I'm listening, while replying to emails, checking Instagram, and watching TV. People notice when you're truly present. Easy ways to be more present: put your phone down during conversations, make eye contact, listen without planning your next response. Remember, little details they tell you. Have you ever told someone a story and halfway through realized they weren't even listening at all? We've all been there. Sometimes giving someone 10 minutes of genuine attention is worth more than an hour of distracted conversation. Laugh more together. Think about your favorite people. Chances are, you laugh a lot together. Shared laughter creates memories. You don't have to be the funniest person alive. Sometimes it's inside jokes, funny childhood stories, watching a comedy together, laughing at your own mistakes. Scientists have found that laughing together helps strengthen social bonds and can reduce stress. What's that one story your friends never let you forget? Every friend group has one. Communicate better. Most arguments don't start because people are bad. They start because people misunderstand each other. Instead of assuming, ask. Instead of guessing, clarify. Simple phrases that help. Can you explain what you mean? How are you feeling? I didn't see it that way. One small conversation today can prevent a huge misunderstanding tomorrow. We've all received that message that simply says, okay. Is that a happy okay, an angry okay, a sleepy okay? Nobody knows. Small acts mean more than big gestures. Relationships aren't built on birthdays alone. They're built on random Tuesdays. Little things matter, like checking in, sending a funny meme, asking how someone's interview went, remembering birthdays, offering help. It's rarely the expensive gifts people remember. It's how you made them feel. This is an important one. Respect differences. Not everyone thinks like you, and that's okay. One friend loves hiking, another loves staying home. One texts back immediately, another disappears for 2 days, and then sends a 5-minute voice note. Healthy relationships leave room for different personalities. You don't have to agree on everything. Respect goes so much further than being right. Learn to apologize and forgive. Nobody gets it right every time. We all forget things, say the wrong words, cancel plans, misunderstand people. A sincere apology sounds like, "I'm sorry, I understand why that hurt you," not, "I'm sorry you feel that way." There's a difference. And forgiveness isn't about pretending nothing happened. Sometimes it's about deciding that the relationship is more valuable than holding on to every mistake. Make new friends at any age. Some people think making friends stops after school. Not true. You can meet people at the gym, through volunteering, at work, at community events, through hobbies, at film clubs, coffee shops, bookstores. The hardest part? Starting the conversation. Sometimes all it takes is, "Hey, have you been here before?" Friendships often begin with one simple sentence. Protect your peace. Improving relationships also means knowing when to step back. Healthy friendships should leave you feeling supported, encouraged, respected, not constantly exhausted. It's okay to set boundaries. You can care about people without saying yes to everything. Remember, boundaries don't end relationships. They often make them healthier. Here's today's challenge for everyone listening. Before the day ends, do one of these. Call someone you haven't spoken to in months. Thank a friend for something they've done. Send a funny photo. Invite someone for coffee. Tell someone you appreciate them. So these challenges, it only takes a minute to actually do, but it might make their whole day. At the end of the day, life isn't just about achievements, career, or the numbers of followers you have online. It's about the people you laugh with, lean on during difficult times, celebrate milestones with, and create unforgettable memories alongside. The strongest relationships aren't perfect. They're built through kindness, patience, honest conversations, and showing up for one another. So today, send that message, make that phone call, forgive when you can, apologize when you need to, and never underestimate how much a simple "how are you" can mean to someone. Thanks for spending this time with us. Until next time, be kind, stay connected, and remember, life is always better when it's shared with good people. My face above the water.

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9: 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Less talk.

Life Lessons with Haliriri. Our first life lesson is we all have a choice. All of us have had unpleasant experiences and situations that we've had to deal with on a daily basis. And many of us have been subjected to a negative environment, such as an unhappy childhood or growing up in a very poor environment. But even with the best of surroundings, it is the individual who decides his or her own fate, after what is, of course, written from Allah. When it comes to dealing with negative surroundings, I believe it boils down to three options. We become a product of a negative environment, we find a way out of the environment, or adjust to it the best we can. While adverse surroundings play an important role in our lives, if we are willing, we do not have to be dominated by them. In fact, we can use them to make us strive for something better.

Life lesson number two, maintain your distance from negative settings. Now, some people who can't seem to let go of their negative past may find themselves doomed because of it. Unless we have the knowledge, unless we have the courage and constant discipline to maintain our distance from negative settings, there is a chance, not an excuse, that we can become a carbon copy of that environment. When it comes to breaking away from a negative environment, sometimes we have to do just that. And as hard and as emotional as it may be, we have to make a clean break. Life lesson number three, overcome your guilt. Now, all of us have regrets, and I'm sure we have said or done things we're not really proud of. If you find yourself unable to move forward or feel pulled in because of your past environment, ask yourself, was there anything I could have done to prevent the situation? If the answer is yes, then do something different now and become a better person because of it. And if your response is no, then you have your answer. Next, ask yourself, did I do the best I could at the time? If the answer is yes, then let the past go. And if the response is no again, learn something from it and do something positive about the situation the next time.

welcome to another fitness bit here on SRFM, and we're talking about physical fitness a lot, right? The lifting, the running, the steps, the whole thing. But here's another kind of fitness we barely ever mention, and honestly, it might matter even more than the day-to-day life we have, and that's mental fitness, the strength and the flexibility of your mind. Because here's the thing I really want you to take away from today. Your brain is a bit like a muscle, right? What you do with it over time shapes what it becomes. And just like your body, you can train it deliberately, gently, and with real results. So for the next few minutes, let's talk about how to exactly do that. First, let's be clear about what mental fitness actually is, because it's easy to get it wrong. It's not being happy all the time. Nobody is. It's not a real goal. It's chasing the things that kind of make you miserable. No, mental health is your ability to handle whatever life throws at you, to stay reasonably steady under pressure, to bounce back after a setback instead of staying down, to notice a spiral catastrophic thought and step out of it instead of getting dragged along behind like a water skier. It's not about never feeling stressed or low or anxious. It's about being able to work with those feelings when they show up instead of being completely flattened by them. And the genuinely good news is, the whole reason for this chat is that every single one of those skills gets stronger with practice. You are not stuck with the mind you have today. So here's your first trick, and it's a small one that punches way above its weight. Name what you're feeling. When you're anxious or furious or completely overwhelmed, just quietly put a word to it in your own head. I'm feeling really anxious right now. It sounds far too simple to do, I know, but there's solid science behind this. The moment you name your emotion, you're actually shifting the activity in your brain out of the hot, reactive, panicky part and into the calmer thinking part. You're literally turning the volume down on what you're feeling. So the next time a big wave of something hits you, don't fight it, don't drown in it, just name it. Ah, there's the worry. Hello, worry. That little bit of distance, that tiny gap between you and the feeling, is exactly where all the power lives. The second trick to get to know your inner voice and really notice how to speak to you. You've all got that running commentary going in your head all day, right? And an awful lot of people, it is genuinely brutal. It says things like, you idiot, you always mess up. Everyone sees you're a fraud. It's only a matter of time. So here's a test that I love. Would you ever speak to a good friend in the voice that speaks to you that way, right? Never, not a chance. You'd be horrified. You'd never dream of speaking to anyone sometimes how that inner voice speaks to you. So why on earth do you think it's acceptable for you to speak to yourself like that? A huge part of mental fitness is simply catching that harsh inner voice in the act and choosing to answer it the way a good, fair friend would. And I don't mean fake, chirpy positive. I mean fair. Okay, genuinely, that is generally a hard day, and I did the best that I possibly could. Learn to talk to yourself like someone you actually care about, because you are stuck with you for your entire life. You may as well be on your own side, right? Another quick trick that you can try, and this one's all about attention. Your mind goes where you point it, so start pointing it on purpose. Most of our stress and suffering actually lives in two places: regret and murmuring and thinking about the past, right? And worry and dread about the future. And both of these drag us clean out of the moment. And that's not where you don't want to be, outside of the moment. You want to be in the moment, right? Stop worrying about the past and stop worrying about the future. Be in the present. So practice coming back as

quickly as you can to the moment. Here's a quick one, a reliable way to do it. Use your five senses. Wherever you are right now, notice five things you can see, four things you can hear, three things you can physically touch with your skin, and it really does help to bring you back. It drops you straight back into the present moment, out of the mental noise and the disaster movies. And here's the thing, the present moment, the actual now, is almost always far more manageable than the terrifying film your imagination was busy running about the future.

here's a quick one that kind of ties a lot of things together, right? You have to learn to move your body for your mind's own sake. I know, it always comes back to this, but the link between physical movement and mental steadiness is one of the strongest, best proven ways that we know. You do not need a marathon. A brisk 10-minute walk generally shifts your mood's chemistry. When your thoughts are tangled and racing, sometimes the fastest way out of your head is to quite literally walk with your feet. Move first and then think very often sorts itself out on the way. And one last idea to pull all together, because it's the one that actually makes the difference. Mental fitness is built in small, boring, everyday reps, not in one big dramatic breakthrough. You do not fix your mind in a single weekend retreat. You build it quietly in tiny choices. The moment you name the feeling instead of reacting to it, that makes a big thing. The moment you speak to yourself kindly instead of cruelly, that's a big moment. Once you take a big breath instead of spiraling, that is a big moment. It's a small step in the right direction, so try and do these every single day. And what I kind of want to leave with you today is, just for today, just try this. Only one time, name the feeling you're feeling out loud. Take a moment to quiet that inner critic and answer it with kindness and with love. Take a few slow breaths before you feel like you're getting overwhelmed, and try to do this with some good rest and some good quiet time, and kind of, you know what, live in the moment. Be a bit more present in your life. I hope this has helped some of you in some way. I know it's not the perfect explanation to mental fitness, but I'm hoping that some of you have gotten something small to take away from this, and I wish that for you. We'll catch you guys next time on Your Fitness Bit here on SRFM, the heart of KSA. Catch you next time.

Good afternoon and welcome to your news brief at 5 o'clock. We start off with the following. The custodian of the two holy mosques, King Salman bin Abdulaziz Al Saud, and His Royal Highness Prince Mohammed bin Salman bin Abdulaziz Al Saud, Crown Prince and Prime Minister, sent a cable of congratulations to the President of the Slovak Republic on his country's Constitution Day. His Royal Highness Prince Mohammed bin Salman bin Abdulaziz Al Saud, Crown Prince and Prime Minister, chaired the cabinet session held today in Jeddah. The cabinet reviewed the outcomes of recent consultations and discussions between the Kingdom of Saudi Arabia and other nations, including a message received by His Royal Highness the Crown Prince and Prime Minister from the Prime Minister of the Bangladesh Republic. The Director General of Civil Defense, received Qatar's Director of General Civil Defense, and they both met at the headquarters in Riyadh with their accompanying delegations. Visitors to LEAP 2026 are experiencing Saudi Arabia's

0: Now, Secretary General of the Gulf Cooperation Council received UK Minister of State for Trade at the Department of Business, Innovation and Science at the Trade Anas Sarwar in Riyadh. During the meeting, the two sides discussed several issues of mutual interest, including the strategic partnership between the GCC and the UK, and all in ways to further development and strengthen it in support of their common interests. The Ministry of Culture and Misk Heritage Museum, ASAN, affiliated with the Mohammed bin Salman Foundation, MISC, signed a memorandum of understanding in Riyadh to develop cultural experiences that showcase Saudi heritage, promote its preservation, and foster creativity and innovation in culture and in heritage. The Insurance Authority signed a cooperation agreement with Humane, a public investment fund company specializing in delivering integrated artificial intelligence and its capabilities globally. And finally, the Ministry of Sport launched a tracking tour licensing service today to regulate tracking activities within the Kingdom of Saudi Arabia and abroad, in a move aimed at enhancing the quality of the sports and tourism experiences and promoting a culture of responsibility and sustainability in tracking in line with Saudi Vision 2030. This has been your news brief prepared and edited by Mr. Ahmed. Have a good evening and goodbye.
1: 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There was the time to decide. Stop chasing shadows just in-

And good afternoon and welcome in everybody to the studio today. We are live on xitsoutdia_radio as well as on all our various different frequencies across the kingdom. And don't worry, if you aren't able to do it via analog, you can also download the Saudi Radio Plus application on iOS and Android for beautiful digital version of the show as well. Now, I want to start today with three words, and three words that appear in almost every story I'm going to be telling you over the next 2 hours today. And those words are, it happened fast, okay? So nobody in today's show woke up planning to be a hero, because today's show is all about it being just a normal day in some people's lives, and they had to do something miraculous with that time. A lot of them just woke up, they had their breakfast, they went on with their day thinking about the shopping, about the traffic, or about absolutely nothing at all. And then somewhere between the ordinary 1 minute that they were having and the next extraordinary minute, the world asked them a simple question, and that question was, are you going in? So that's kind of where we are today with today's show, because today's show is not about soldiers or superheroes, not about people who trained their whole life for a single dramatic moment. They're just people, simple people. One is a man on his way home from work, another is a grandmother on a beach holiday, the other is a crowd of strangers who had never spoken to each other before that afternoon and never spoke to each other again. And honestly, if I have to be honest with you, some of these stories are some of the best way that, you know, I hope we can kind of just encourage ourselves to be able to that one day be brave enough to do something miraculous. Because in the next

2 hours, besides all the fantastic news and music you're about to listen to as well, we are going to meet an elephant who felt something in the ground that nobody else felt, a potbelly pig who did something so strange that the woman she rescued still can't fully explain it, and a pod of dolphins in New Zealand who made a massive decision. And when I use the word deliberately, I mean it. They made a decision that 4 people are alive because of it. So do not go anywhere for that. That's an incredible story in itself. And here's what I find so remarkable about all of what we're going to be discussing today, is that there's a thread I want you to hold on to right through till the end of the show. We tend to think that courage is a personality trait. Some people are just born with it, right? Some people are just naturally gifted. Some people are just given this God-given talent of being able to be courageous and brave. And somehow they are the brave ones, and they are the rest of us. And we quietly assume we know which group we fall into, right? None of us think we are going to have to step up to be brave. But that's not what these stories are going to be telling us today, not a single one of them. What these stories say is that courage is a decision, a very small decision usually, made very fast and usually by somebody who was absolutely certain right up until that second before that they were not the type to be brave and courageous. And that means something for you and me, because if courage were a personality trait, we'd just have to admire it from a distance. But courage is a decision, and it is available to each and every single one of us. That be if you're in the traffic, in a car park, on the beach, or just simply crossing the road. So here's what's going to happen over the next 2 hours, right? We're coming up, we're going to have some incredible music, and then we're going to start off with our very first story, and I cannot wait to share it with you. If you want to share a story of someone in your life who did something absolutely courageous or brave, 012-6484-691. Pop us a message on X, that's our DI_radio, and I will catch you after the break. I am Dre Double A. The man behind the scenes is the incredible Mr. Adi. I love you, man. You're the best. Let's get into the music, and I'll catch you after the break, only on SRFM, the heart of KSA. Enjoy. Here we go.

Welcome back, everybody, to The Ride Home as we try to get our music in order. Let's get into our very first story for today. And as I said when we started, this is a fast one, right? So let's start on a beach in Florida on a hot Saturday evening in July. A woman named Roberta is sitting on the sand watching the sea, and she can't see her sons anymore. She scans the water, and then she finds them, but much too far out, and she understands immediately what she's looking at right now. It's a rip current. These are invisible rivers that run out to the sea that you cannot swim against no matter how strong you are, and that is what happens when this all goes awry and then has taken more swimmers than sharks have ever done. Just imagine that. A kind of water phenomena is more prolifically dangerous for people than your fear of a shark ever taking you. Just imagine that. Her family goes in after the boys, and guess what happens? At some point, six people are now stuck about 100 meters offshore in water they cannot get out, and the lifeguard boat is only minutes away, and minutes they don't have. And then a woman on the beach shouts an idea. Form a chain. Just imagine that, right? And suddenly strangers, total strangers, who come from a quiet evening, from a beach like shop, you know, dressed in some of their most beautiful clothes, decide they are going to make a human chain. A human chain of one person holding on to the next. You've got one person becomes five people, becomes 20, eventually 80 people are standing in the surf, linked arm to arm, stretched out from the sand towards the six people that they have never met. 80 people forming a chain, every single one of them helping those six people come out of the water alive. A human rope. Just unbelievable. And every single one of those six people survived. Now, imagine we're in Tucson in Arizona, and a different kind of fast happens here, right? You've got a guy named Tom who is driving with his wife when a car ahead of them hits a young man on a bicycle. An 18-year-old boy who is hit, and the car that literally doesn't, that hits him, doesn't stop clean, right? It drags him, and it comes to the rest of, on the top of him, pinning him underneath by the leg. Just imagine the vision right now. A car on the highway stops, and there's a young man whose leg is caught underneath the car wheel after being dragged, after being bumped by this exact same car. Now, Tom gets out of his car, runs over, and does something that science genuinely argues about to this day. He gets his hands under the frame of the car, a car weighing well over a ton, and he lifts it. Not for a moment. He holds it long enough for the driver to pull the young man free. Tom said afterwards he couldn't do it again if you paid him. He couldn't explain how it happened. He said something in him just decided the car was going to move, and he moved it. Now, just one more before we continue. We're in Paris. It's the late in the evening, and a 20-year-old man named Mamadou is walking down the street when he sees a crowd looking up. He follows them with his eyes, and what he sees is a four-year-old boy hanging off a balcony railing on the fourth floor, hanging, not standing, holding on for dear life as the building is burning. Now, everyone in that street is doing what you and I probably would do, right? They're shouting, they're calling for help, some might be on their phones filming, but Mamadou decides to do something else. He takes off his jacket, and he starts climbing the front of the building, balcony to balcony, on the outside with nothing underneath him. Within 30 seconds, mashallah tabarakallah, he gets from the ground four stories up. And that's how long it takes him to reach the young boy, reach out and grabs hold of the boy's arm and pulls him over the railing to safety. 30 seconds. That's all it took for him to climb up that wall. And there's even a video that proves the speed in which he did this. I got to give a quick caveat. This would result in him getting citizenship. It happened in France. You get citizenship and he would be employed shortly after. What an incredible story. But these are incredibly, like, amazing situations, right? These are complete strangers. Every single one of them just coming together and deciding within a split second that they are going in, whether it be into the water, whether it be to save a young man who's stuck under a car, or like Mamadou did, climbed four stories in 30 seconds to save a young person's life.
this is something incredible, right? And these are not your superheroes, right, that we read about in comic books or the ones we see in our movies, right? They're not these trained professionals. There are people like you and I who just decided in a moment, in a brief second, that they were going to change their perspective and go in and save someone who needed it more than anything else. I think there's something incredibly powerful about these stories. And this is just the beginning of today's show. We're going to have some great news coming up. We've got some amazing music, which I have prepared for you right now. And I do look forward to playing it for you. So here we go. Let's get into our very first song today. I look forward to you enjoying it. It's one from my part of the world. So do enjoy. And I look forward to catching you after the break only on SRFM, the heart of KSA. Enjoy the tunes, everybody. Here we go. Great song.

Son, it is well. It has always been well. You have a purpose. Remember, you are the descendant of the people of the sun. Do not doubt yourself. Do not allow fear to

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Remember where you come from. Remember that I'll always be here, and I'll always be with you. Go well, my son. Your destiny awaits. Godspeed, Osama.

And welcome back, everybody, to The Ride Home. I hope you are enjoying the music over there. Trying my best to make it fun for you guys as much as I possibly can. But talk about having fun and doing it the typical, incredible Saudi Arabian way, which is just so amazing. There is a gaming platform to help Arabic skills get developed, which I think is unbelievable. And the King Salman Global Academy for Arabic Language has launched a digital gaming platform featuring more than 50 interactive titles to help users develop their Arabic skills. I'm so gonna get that. I'm trying my best right now to actually learn Arabi, so do wish me luck on that journey. I'm inspired by one of my best mates, Pete, who is just incredible, and I think that I need to, you know, catch up a little bit there as well. Now, the pilot platform includes vocabulary, educational, and entertainment games that use linguistic data in competitive formats, combining learning with play. Gamification of anything is amazing, and I'm all for it. The Academy plans to expand the platform to more than 100 games, supported by a database of over 15,000 questions. The service targets the general public, Arabic language specialists, learners, and enthusiasts, with games designed from different levels and interests. You've got the Academy saying that the platform provided an interactive digital experience combining entertainment and challenge while incorporating Arabic and Saudi culture into games for different sections of society. The Academy aims to make the platform a leading destination for Arabic language games and a tool for promoting the language, culture, and identity through innovative interactive experiences. The platform was launched to coincide with the Year of Artificial Intelligence and is available at games.ksaa.gov.sa. That is, let me double check that one for you. Yes, it is games.ksaa.gov.sa. Go check it out now and let us know your thoughts. 012-6484-691. We'd love to know your thoughts on this one if you've used it before. And if you're behind it, we'd love to talk to you about it. 012-6474-100. Let's get back to the music and we'll catch you after the break only on SRFM, the heart of KSA.

Welcome back, everybody. A big one right now. The King Faisal Prize has opened nominations for its 50th edition, which will be in 2028 across all five categories, with submissions accepted until the end of March 2027. Definitely something worth looking into right now. For the 2028 edition, the Islamic Studies category will focus on Muslim heritage in Al-Andalus, while Arabic language and literature will examine Arabic literature from the perspective of comparative studies. The medicine category will focus on RNA-based therapies, while the science category will cover life sciences. Now, the King Faisal Prize for Service to Islam is awarded to individuals and institutions that have made pioneering contributions to serving Islam and Muslim communities through intellectual, scientific, and social work. Very interesting. Now, nominations are accepted from universities, organizations, institutions, as well as scientific research centers. The nomination period runs from the 1st of September 2026 until the end of March 2027. If you'd like to submit someone or know more about the submissions, you can email at nominations@kingfaisalprize.org. That is nominations@kingfaisalprize.org or through the prize's online nomination portal. The latest nominations cycle follows the 48th King Faisal edition of the prize, which was held in Riyadh in April 2026 under the patronage of King Salman. Now, the ceremony honored leading figures in medicine, science, Arabic language and literature, Islamic studies, and service to Islam, and coincided with the 50th anniversary of the King Faisal Foundation. So, yeah, some big ones there to look into. And the amazing thing about this is the initial prize covered science or service of Islam or to Islam, Islamic studies, and Arabic language and literature, with medicine and science added only in 1981. And it was established, or the establishment of the foundation, the King Faisal Foundation, was in 1977, and the prize presented its first awards in 1979. In that first year, or ever since then, it's honored over 308 laureates from 45 countries for contributions to science, scholarship, and humanitarian causes. Each laureate receives, $200,000, a 24-karat gold medal weighing 200 grams, and a commemorative certificate. What a prize to win. Let's get back to the music. If you want to hear more great tunes, definitely stay tuned. Some amazing music playing right now in the background. If you wanted to give us your thoughts, 012-6484-691. When we come back, we're straight back into our theme for tonight, and that is courage, courage, courage. So stay tuned, and we'll catch you guys after the break, only on SRFM, the heart of KSA. Mr. Nadi, take it away. Let's go.

And welcome back, everybody, to The Ride Home. So, we spoke about the people, now we speak about the animals. This is kind of where it begins, quite interesting, because we spoke about how human beings, in our initial story, just had a moment in which to decide to go in, right? In this case, now we're going to go slightly to our furrier brothers and sisters, if you like, and see what they've done. Now, we're going to begin on a beach in Thailand, and it is December 2004. And there is an eight-year-old English girl named Amber on holiday with her family. And she has spent the whole trip riding a young elephant called Ning Nong. What a cool name for an elephant. 4 years old, practically a child herself, in elephant terms as well. And the two of them have become genuinely inseparable. What an amazing vacation. That's the dream of any eight-year-old, right? Just imagine becoming best friends with an elephant on your vacation. On that particular morning, Amber is on Ning Nong's back near the shore when the elephant stops. Just literally stops in its tracks and will not go anywhere further. And starts making a noise Amber has never heard her make before. And then Ning Nong turns away from the water and runs uphill away from the sea with an eight-year-old holding on for dear life. And behind them, the ocean pulls back and then comes in. It's a tsunami. Ning Nong carried her on high ground, and Amber went home to England alive because a young elephant felt something in the earth that no human being on their beach could feel and made a choice about what to do with that feeling. How incredible is that? Now, let me lighten up a little bit because the next one will hopefully make you have a good old giggle. It's Pennsylvania, it's America, and a woman named Joanne is alone in her holiday home when she has a serious heart attack. Okay, cool. It doesn't start off as a joke, but this is pretty serious, and hopefully we'll have a good giggle at the end. And she collapses and cannot reach a phone. She has in the house, however, a dog, and the dog does what a dog does in a crisis, which is bark loudly and helpfully at nothing. I can only imagine this dog busy yapping. And she also had another animal in the house. In this case, it was a pot-belly pig named Lulu. Now, Lulu pushes her away out of the house and gets herself through the garden gate, walks out into the middle of the road, and lies down in traffic. I can already picture this image. But anyway, Lulu just literally lies there in the middle of the road, right? A driver stops, he gets out, and then the pig gets up and walks towards the house and looks back at him and walks and looks back and walks. And the man decides to follow the pig, and Joanne got to the hospital, and the doctors told her that after 15 minutes or for another 15 minutes, if she was not found, she would not have made it. And that was what you call a pig with a plan, right? Unbelievable story. Good job on you, Lulu. Unbelievable story. I can't believe it actually happened. Now, two more quickly. Now we're in New Zealand. Four lifeguards are on a training swim in open water. And a man named Rob, his teenage daughter, and two colleagues, and a pod of bottlenose dolphins arrive and does something very odd. They circle the swimmers tightly, herding them together, slapping the water, refusing them to separate or swim on. This goes on for around 40 minutes, and Rob is confused and slightly annoyed until he manages to see past the circle, and there in clear water is a great white shark. Goodness gracious, the dolphins had put a wall between the shark and the four human beings, and they held that until the danger had left. Now, finally, we pop off into a zoo in Illinois. A three-year-old boy climbs a barrier and unfortunately falls into a gorilla enclosure. 5.5 meters down, he's unconscious and the crowd above is screaming. You can only imagine the poor parents. And then comes a female gorilla called Binti Joe. She walks over and she has her own baby on her back at the time of this whole thing happening. And guess what she does? She picks up the boy and she cradles him carefully and the way you would hold something breakable, and she carries him across the entire enclosure to the service door where the keepers come in, and she puts him down and waits. Miraculously, the young boy had made a full recovery. And just imagine the thoughts going through everyone's minds who were there that day, right? From pure horror to absolute

That is an incredible thing to think about. How many times have we stepped forward to look after or save an animal? Not many of us can say that, right? It's time for us to change that, and hopefully we can. Looking after God's creation, right? I think it's very, very important. When we get back, we're going to get to some more stories, but before we do so, some great music. I hope you're enjoying the tunes. Mr. Lighty is doing a fantastic job playing some great tunes for us, and I'm loving them. I'm jamming here in the studio. I hope you are too, in wherever you are, in the car, at home, at the gym, wherever it might be. Let's get back to that music, and I'll catch you after the break, only on SRFM, the heart of KSA. Here we go.

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1: Welcome back, everybody, and with the start of the academic year, it is exciting to see that more than 11,000 male and female students have enrolled in the Mohibba Classes program implemented by the King Abdulaziz and his companions Foundation for Giftedness and Creativity in partnership with some of the most distinguished schools here in the kingdom. A further 5,200 have joined the Mohibba Advanced program for science and mathematics as the 2026-2027 academic year begins, as part of Foundation's efforts to nurture gifted students and develop their abilities. Unbelievable. And it kind of does show you the effort and hard work being put in to truly grow this whole initiative. The Mohibba Classes program is being implemented in more than 240 schools across 23 cities in different regions of the kingdom in cooperation with specialized education institutions and experts. And the program aims to provide these gifted students with specialized care and support in dedicated classes at schools that meet the requirements for participation. The first edition of the Mohibba Classes was launched in 2009, with 185 students benefiting from the program across 28 schools in four cities. Participation has increased steadily since then. Last year, the program served 9,900 students. Unbelievable. Can you believe it? This year, you're looking at over 11,000 students from 240 schools in 23 cities. It runs for 20 weeks over the course of the academic year outside the students' regular school hours, and it coincides with the start of the academic year. It also launches a series of four virtual introduction sessions between August the 17th as well as the 26th, which has already passed, obviously, but very important that they did attend those. And yeah, some incredible things, because the initiative forms part of an integrated system aimed at identifying, nurturing, and empowering gifted students while strengthening cooperation between schools, families, specialized institutions, and the wider community in supporting talent. I think it's

believable, and I think it's a really powerful initiative. And I can tell you now, it's really going to be some great things coming out of it. I'd love to know your thoughts. 012-6484-691. What are your thoughts on this idea? I'd love to know if maybe your children are a part of this incredible idea. Let me know. 012-6484-691. Let's get back to the music, and I'll catch you after the break, only on SRFM, the heart of KSA.

This is an out-of-body experience, characterized by being disconnected from yourself as your soul being further conscious of its body. Please refrain from feeling any negative emotion. Sit back and enjoy the vibe. State begins in 5,

Now, welcome back, everybody. Now, everything so far today with regards to our stories was things happening really quickly, right? We're going to now kind of just slow things down a little and kind of really get into the crux of things for today's show. Because, you know, everything being so fast is normally instinct, right? The body moving before the mind can even catch up. But that's a second kind of courage, right? But there's an interesting second kind that kind of pops in. And I think it's the even more difficult one. It's the kind where you have to have time to actually think about what you're about to do. And where you know exactly how bad it is, and you have to choose to keep going anyway, hour after hour after hour. Now, we're in Indiana, and it's in America, and it's 2 o'clock in the morning. A young man named Nick is driving home, and he sees a house on fire. He doesn't call it in and wait. He parks, and he runs into a burning house he has never been inside, belonging to people he has never, ever met before. He finds 4 children, and he gets them out. And then there is a kind of a part that really kind of like just breaks me a little bit. Somebody tells him that there is a 5th child still inside, a 6-year-old little girl. Imagine, just imagine the absolute panic in this guy's head, right? Just the thought of what's about to happen must be so scary. And he then decides to go back into the house and the entire thing is lit, right? The whole house is on fire. And he finds her upstairs, and the stairs are gone. It's like a picture from a movie, right? And there's no way back down. So he wraps the little girl in his arms, turns his back to a 2nd floor window, and goes through it. Just imagine. He lands on the ground, holding her. She is fine, but he is not. He is badly burned, cut badly all over across his body, and has lost a lot of blood. But guess what? He survives, and every single one of those children in that house survives as well, because he decided to do something that perhaps many of us would not have done. Our second story is February 2023. A catastrophic earthquake hits across Turkey, right? Thousands of buildings are down. Rescue teams are stretched impossibly thin. And in a coal mine, in a coal mining region, in the north of the country, hundreds of kilometers away, miners started organizing themselves, not because anyone had asked them to, but because they knew work had to be done to save the rest of people who could not help themselves. They realized that a collapsed apartment block is structurally a lot like a collapsed mine. Tunnels, props, voids. Knowing where the weight is going and knowing where or how to dig a hole through a rubble is exactly what they knew, especially if there were people to save. So they got into buses with their own equipment and went to the most affected places, and they crawled into spaces that other people could not safely enter, and they brought survivors out. People who had been under the concrete for days, ordinary men with a very unglamorous skill, who realized their skill is exactly the thing needed in that moment. Our final story, and this is a big one, is it takes us all the way to the beautiful country of Thailand. It's 2018, and a cave called Tham Luang. Now, Tham Luang is a very interesting place, and there are 12 boys, a junior football team, and their young coach, and they go into the cave system after practice, but unfortunately it rains, and the cave floods behind them, and they are pushed further and further inside until they are sitting on a ledge in total darkness, 4 kilometers in, with the water rising. 10,000 people ended up working on that rescue. 10,000 people, divers, engineers, farmers who had left their fields to be flooded so the pumps from where the water was coming could be taken out of this cave. 9 days in, 2 British men, a retired firefighter and an IT consultant, both divers as a kind of diving as a hobby, pushed through the last flooded passage, came up in the dark, and found 13 faces looking back at them. And then came the hard part, getting them out through kilometers of flooded rock. It was so dangerous that a Thai volunteer, a former Navy diver, lost his life, unfortunately, placing air tanks along the route so the children could have something to breathe on their route. 18 days. Every one of those 13 kids got home. That's the long kind of courage, right? The kind with time to be afraid in.
And after the music, we're going to bring it all back together. So stay tuned for our last little run at the end of the show. I do hope you've enjoyed it. Some great music, some great conversations, some great news from the kingdom. And it all comes down to a final bit at the end of the show. So stay tuned, and I'll catch you after the break.

Welcome back, everybody, and we've reached the end of today's show, and I look forward to sharing with you one of the best stories thus far, and I've kind of saved one for you. And here we go to a man in Australia by the name of James, and he was 14 years old and had a major surgery on his chest. They removed a lung, and he needed a great deal of donated blood to save or to survive him, and he was in hospital for over 3 months for this entire thing. And lying there, he worked out that he was alive because of strangers he would never meet. So he made himself a promise: the moment he was old enough, he would give blood too. I've told the story before, but if you haven't heard it, you're in for an absolute cracker. He turned 18 and started donating. Now, fairly early on, the doctors found something unusual in his blood, a rare antibody, and I'll explain why it matters, just because it's so important. There's a condition where his mother's blood type and her unborn baby's blood type are incompatible, and the mother's own immune system begins to attack the baby. Before there was a treatment, this used to kill babies, thousands of them, every single year. But here's the catch: James's blood contained exactly the thing needed to make that treatment. So he kept going every 2 weeks for 63 years. He kept going through the birth of his children, through his own grandchildren, and one of them who needed the very, right, like the exact injection that he had, he helped. And he kept going into his 70s. He kept going into his 80s until doctors finally told him he had to stop at 81. Just imagine being him, right? You are told that you can't do something to save people's lives. Just imagine the frustration this poor guy must have been feeling at this point, right? 1,173 donations. 1,173 donations is what he gave over his life. And that is also the number of babies estimated to be alive today because of that one man's arm and the 2.4 million pints of blood that he had probably given over that time, right? And here's the detail I just can't get this out of my head, right? Is James was afraid of needles, genuinely afraid. He never once watched it happen for 63 years. Every appointment, he turned his head away and looked at the ceiling. 1,173 times, a frightened man sat down in a chair, okay, and looked away and let it happen anyway. Unbelievable. I just cannot believe how incredible this guy is. And so here's kind of like the whole 2 hours, right? And we kind of start off with a question, or a kind of like idea: is courage a personality, or is it a decision? And now you've heard some evidence of that through the show tonight. You've heard of some incredible things, and not one of these people, all these stories, the people were born with a different kind of personality to you, right? Every one of them just answered the question when it arrived. And here's the thing, and this is really the only thing I want you to take out of this show for tonight: most of these people had made themselves ready without even knowing they were going to be doing it. They could swim, they could do first aid, they understood how tunnels hold, they were on a donor's register. Nobody chose when the question arised, right? But every single one of them gets to choose what we'll have in our hands when it does, right? We get to choose. You get to choose if you're capable or able. You can choose if you want to prepare yourself for these things. But you just prepare, or you choose to be a good person. Even if the stakes are high, even if the risk is high, you choose to be human in those moments. And I'm going to kind of take it one step, a little bit back, and say, you need to step up for yourself in your own life. Do you have the courage to save yourself where you might be in your life right now? You might be living a life that you feel is not a good life. And I tell you now, you have all that you need right now. And I can tell you the greatest skill, the greatest gift, the greatest tool that you have is your faith. Alhamdulillah. Your faith is your strongest tool that you have right now. And I can tell you now, if you choose to tap into that, nothing is impossible. The courage you need to turn your life around is in
your prayers in your five prayers a day, doing your Doha, going for your Umrah, doing everything you need to build your faith, I guarantee you now that will make you a courageous person when the time comes when you need to do something for other people when they need it from you. And that is it. That is my spiel for today, and I hope you enjoyed it. If you want to catch us, we'll be here tomorrow. Myself and Mr. Dadi, we've had such a pleasure being with you. This has been The Ride Home. I am Dre Dabalay. He is Mr. Dadi. This is the heart of KSA. This is your heart of KSA. This is SRFM. We'll catch you guys next time. Same place, same time. Look after yourselves, and we'll see you soon. Goodbye, everybody. Bye.

Okay, everybody. Now, if you guys just tuned in, you're listening to All Things Considered. We're talking about I Love Today's Show. I love today's show. However, today's show, today's topic can either be for you or against you. Because if you kind of really take this seriously, you might kind of seem awkward. However, if you do it the right way, you will actually not really be happy forever, but you won't take life so seriously. Today we're talking about being in tune with your inner child. Being in tune with your inner child. We all know, look, I want to ask you a question. Would you rather be friends with somebody who is 100% serious, adult all the time, all the time, all the time, or somebody who is more in tune with their inner child, meaning they wear fun colors, they joke around, they laugh around, they'll see swings, even if they're like 40 plus, okay, we're talking about the age, they're oldish, but they'll still swing, they're just in tune, in a nutshell, in tune with their inner child. Or would you see that person as foolish? Oh, grow up. Look, listen. Now, the thing is, these people who are in tune with their inner child, they're always faced with that sentence. People who are not and do see, you know, actions like this as foolish or just like, you know what? You have to be mature. You have to act your age. So this is what we're talking about today. Acting your age. Or being in tune with your inner child. Stay tuned, y'all. Be right back.

Welcome back, y'all. Welcome back. Listen, these are my favorite songs, and I kind of just let it roll. You know that feeling where you're like, you know, it's not talk time today? Well, listen, today is an easygoing show. It's nice and light, and it's kind of just like bringing us back to our inner child. And the thing is, today, the sad thing is children can't wait to grow up. And the opposite goes with adults who spend half their lives wishing they could feel like children again. We'll do anything to be youthful again. It's strange, but it's true. Now, the goal is not to be childlike. No, that's not what I'm saying. I'm not saying be an adult and act like a child. Nah, here, you kind of totally look awkward. The goal is just simply to grow wiser without losing your sense of wonder. Without the ability to laugh, without the ability to take things innocently. You know, that's what we're talking about. Things we never outgrow. Now, if I asked you, what's something that you will never outgrow? Okay, I asked myself this question. I asked my buddies these questions, and they gave me a list. And 100%, most of these people said, you know what? Yeah, number one, believe it or not, number one on the list was bubble wrap. No, look, if you're 8 or 80, if you see bubble wrap in front of you, you're popping that bubble wrap. And if you don't, now listen, this is what I want you to focus on. Now, if you're doing these things, kudos to you. But if you're not, you need to take life a little bit less serious. If you're not doing the things on this list, at least five. Stay tuned, y'all. Be right back.

Welcome back, y'all, listening to All Things Considered. What are some things you will never outgrow? And if you did outgrow them, I'm sorry. I am sorry, and I'm afraid to tell you that you lost your inner child. You're taking life way too serious, bro. Bubble wrap was number one on the list. Swings. Are you the type of person, if you saw swings, swings, would you have to just sit on it for a little, just swing a little, at least just for a couple minutes until you probably get dizzy? But thing is, would you swing? See, if you said yes, I would. Like, look, I'll tell you 100%. I will probably tell the kid, your mom is calling you, and then swing instead of him. I just love swings. I don't care. I love swings. I won't go too high. And no way in the whole entire... Remember when we were kids, when you're at the highest level, huh? You're swinging way up high, and then you used to jump from the swing and land on your feet. See, that is dangerous. Even if your inner child is saying, you know what? That would be a good idea.

idea. The older human being inside your brain will say, if you want your knees to land before your feet, go ahead and do that. So you have to kind of assess the situation before your inner child takes over. See, this is what I'm saying. Have it alive. It's nice. But have the older one just in case, on the sidelines, just saying, the body can't handle that one. I'm sorry. No can do. Next one is the smell of fresh rain. Instant nostalgia. What are we talking about? Ice cream. I can't believe this was on the list. I seen everybody eat ice cream. Ice cream is not something like childish. What's wrong with eating ice cream? You just sit there and eating an ice cream cone. No. That's not on the list. Even if you're serious, I will still... I don't know. Is it on the list? If you eat ice cream, are you considered in tune with your inner child? It's just a nice dessert, man. Let's see. Jumping over puddles. I'm not going to jump over no puddles. Let's see. Sitting by the airplane window. You fight for the window. Yeah, I'll probably fight for the window. Let's see. Watching cartoons. This is a good one. Do you still watch cartoons or not? Mind you, between me and you, okay? Cartoons aren't cartoons anymore. I don't know what happened to cartoons. And I'm not talking about the Saturday cartoons before, back in the day, 1,000 million years ago. No, I'm talking about like the 90s cartoons, like Looney Tunes. And you know, Cartoon Network, for example. What happened to that? Or the Disney cartoons, you know, the cartoons. What happened to cartoons? Just recently, I turned on the Cartoon Channel. What happened to cartoons, man? It's not the same. That's so sad, man. It is real sad. Okay, let's see. Sliding across a polished floor in socks. Now that sounds nice. You could do that, but still. Older self will say, you're going to fall and break something. Waving at babies. Getting excited when a package arrives. Let's see. More stuff. Buying stationery. You know, buying nice pens. Buying Legos. Legos, a lot of people who love Legos are in tune with their inner child. Do you think so? Listen, between me and you, these kids who are about like 10-ish, do you see the Legos that they're building? I mean, at that age, I used to kind of find it very hard. I had the big blocks. No. I'm telling you, if kids these days met the kids our days, they would laugh their head off. They would really feel sorry for us. It's unbelievable about the advanced stage of Legos that these kids are building. Talk about cars. I tried. I'm like, maybe it's easy. 100%. A 10-year-old cannot be smarter than me. And I did. I bought, it was a little vase with a flower. I took it out. The minute I took it out and I saw a million pieces. What's this? Even the instruction. I didn't even get the instruction page. I could then nicely put it back in the box and I gave it to a 10-year-old. Like, here you go. Here's a present for you. Stay tuned, y'all. Be right back.

Okay, welcome back. Okay, scientific facts. You know, I cannot let a show go by without asking our beloved researchers. Okay, now studies in positive psychology have found that adults who regularly engage in playful activities tend to report lower perceived stress and higher life satisfaction. See, I told you. What did I tell you? What did I tell you in the beginning of the show? I swear I should be invited to that table, that round table with all those researchers and psychologists. And it's true. You don't take life so seriously. You're just happier. And when life throws you lemons, when you get something in your life, having that kind of attitude, it eases the blow, if you will. Here's something else that they say. Laughter triggers the release of endorphins, the body's natural feel-good chemicals, while reducing stress hormones like cortisol. See? Laughing. When was the last time you laughed? Not chuckle. Nah. The laugh where your belly hurts, where you cry, where your mom will kind of tell you off. That kind of laugh, where it's so uncontrollable that you just cannot stop. When was the last time you had one of those? See, I can't even remember when I had something like that. See, that's what we have to find again. The only way you can find that is to be in tune with your inner child, y'all. Also, research also suggests that nostalgia, revisiting happy childhood memories, can increase feelings of optimism, social connectedness, and meaning during difficult times. Didn't I just say that? That's it. You know what? That's it. I'm going in that table and no matter what. I don't care. And the final thing is neuroscientists have found that play stimulates brain networks involved in creativity, problem solving, and flexible thinking throughout adulthood. And for example,

when I have people invited, you know, them invited over, and I see, for example, babies and toddlers, I would rather sit with the babies and toddlers rather than the adults. True. See? It's just, look, it maybe it not to that extent, but what I'm saying is we have to stop taking life so serious. And that's the only way. It's not shameful to be in tune with your inner child. Stay tuned, y'all. Be right back.

Okay, you guys, welcome back to All Things Considered. Now, here are some things that children can't wait to stop doing, but adults so wish they could still could. Number one, afternoon naps. Not in my case. With afternoon naps, neva. Number two, being carried when you're tired. Yeah, that's a good one. You're wearing high heels, you just carry me. And you weigh God knows how much. Now that's never going to work. Next one, someone making all your meals. Not only that, forcing you to eat. Eat your food. Now, when was the last time somebody forced you to eat? Never, right? Yeah, see? Now, all people are forcing you not to eat. You gotta cut down, bro. Next one, school holidays. The joy of school holidays. Now moms dread school holidays. They dread the summer vacation, that long vacation where the kids are just laying around, doing nothing, bored. Yeah, see? Here's getting excited over tiny gifts. Nah, that's not now. Is that now? Since when do kids get excited over tiny gifts? How many times have I said it? And I will continue to say it. You know what the thing is? It's us adults that get excited over tiny gifts. That's the sad part. And the last one is having absolutely no plans. See? These are the lists of things that children can't wait to stop doing, but adults so wish they could. Stay tuned, y'all. Be right back.

Anywho, y'all, just listen. Maybe growing up was never supposed to mean being less playful or joyful, or maybe it was supposed to mean carrying responsibility in one hand and holding onto wonder with the other. Don't be embarrassed.

first, huh? You're not refusing to grow up. You're simply refusing to let life steal the happiest parts of who you are. Always stay in tune with your inner child. Anyways, I guess that's all the time we've got for today. This was me, Haliri, behind the mic, Bandera City behind the controls, and I am out of here. Adios, y'all. See you guys tomorrow.

DJ Dean. SRFM, the heart of KSA.

Hey everyone, I hope y'all are doing great. Welcome on back to a new episode of SRFM's Urban Development Program. Today, we pay attention to Al Baha. Here's what 1.67 billion rials buys a region. As you all know, with most conversations about development in Saudi Arabia usually gravitate towards the same few places: Riyadh, Jeddah, and the Giga projects and the coastline. So today, I wanted to talk about somewhere that gets far less attention and about a set of announcements that I will tell you a lot about how development is actually reaching people across the kingdom. So this year, the Minister of Municipalities and Housing visited Al Baha region, and over the course of the visit, he inaugurated completed projects and laid foundation stones for new ones, with a total investment of 1.67 billion Saudi riyals. And we're going to break down where that money is going, because this is the details in the story. First, sidewalks. This means you can walk somewhere without walking in the road. Street lighting means the neighborhood is usable and safer after dark, which extends the hours of the day because people can use their own streets. Parks and recreational facilities mean somewhere for children to play and families to gather that isn't a shopping center. More importantly, flood mitigation, and they work particularly significant in a region like Al Baha, which sits in the mountainous southwest of the kingdom. Drainage and flood protection infrastructure is absolutely paramount. When it comes to housing, which is where this connects to one of the kingdom's most significant national goals, in the housing sector, the minister inaugurated completed housing projects worth 185.7 million rials. He also laid the foundation stone for new off-plan housing projects worth 150 million rials. This is aimed at increasing housing supply and supporting home ownership. During the visit, he handed over 19 housing units to beneficiaries of developmental housing programs. This is 19 specific families who received a home. The developmental program is discredited at families in need of support, and those handovers are the point at which national policy becomes a set of keys in somebody's hands, which is fantastic. Now, to put that into the wider national frame, home ownership among Saudi families has risen to 66.24%. This is up from 47% when Vision 2030 was launched. The target is 70% by 2030. Getting from two-thirds to 70% does not happen overnight, and especially through the big cities alone. It happens through this exact kind of work. Housing supply increased region by region and government by government. The minister also honored a number of major donors who contributed to the Jood Iskan campaign. It's a charitable housing initiative, and its inclusion here is worth noting, everyone. Alongside government investments and private off-plan development, there's a charitable channel contributing to the same goal. Now, there's a part of this visit I think is genuinely underrated, and it concerns investments. The minister launched 16 municipal investment projects expected to generate 284 million rials in revenue. These are projects within the municipal sector designed to generate returns. This opens doors for private investors to participate in developing and operating facilities in the region. That's a significant amount for a smaller region, but it changes the model. Instead of Al Baha depending purely on budget allocations from the center, it becomes somewhere private capital has a reason to go.
and the minister spent part of the visit precisely on that, holding discussions with investors and business leaders about opportunities in the municipal and housing sectors. He also toured investments and tourism projects in the region. This includes Rakhdan Resort Sira, which is supported by the Tourism Development Fund. So there's a tourism dimension running alongside the infrastructure and the housing work. Two more elements of the visit are worth mentioning because they say something about how this is being managed rather than announced. First, the minister chaired a meeting with officials from Al-Baha municipality to review performance indicators and project implementation progress, to sit down and examine whether the projects are actually being delivered against their measures. He also inspected the readiness of the municipality's emergency and crisis center, which is now fully operational in its new headquarters. He stressed the importance of strengthening the emergency system and enhancing response capabilities to improve the municipal sector's preparedness for various situations. That connects directly to the flood mitigation works. A region with mountainous terrain needs both physical infrastructure to manage water and the institutional capacity to respond when something goes wrong. Building one without the other is just going to leave a gap. He also met residents to hear their needs directly. So let me draw out what I think this whole visit actually demonstrates. There's a version of national development that concentrates everything in two or three major cities and hopes the benefit eventually spreads outward. Then there's a version that deliberately invests across the region so that people don't have to leave home to access decent infrastructure and housing and services. We're talking roads, sidewalks, street lighting, flood protection, parks, housing units being handed to families, new housing supply under construction, 16 investment projects opening the region to private capital, and an emergency center operational at new headquarters. This is incredible news, ladies and gentlemen. This is part of the broader effort to achieve the objectives of Vision 2030 by enhancing sustainable urban development and raising quality of life in communities throughout the country. The giga projects deserve the attention they get. They're extraordinary, they're reshaping the kingdom's economy and its image in the world. But the measure of a country's development isn't only what it builds in its showcase locations. It's whether a family in any of these areas have a paved road and all the facilities they need, which they are getting.

Ladies and gentlemen, to help you understand, that's what 1.67 billion riyals bought in Al Baha. And that work is happening in regions right across the kingdom, month after month, mostly without anybody noticing. Thank you all for tuning in. This is SRFM's Urban Development Program, and we'll see you all on the next episode. Bye-bye for now.

My people and my listeners, welcome to a new episode of In the Loop, and you're tuned in to SRFM, your favorite radio station, and we're back again, ladies and gentlemen, with some interesting stuff. I don't honestly, every single episode, I really don't know where to start from. Everything has been incredible and insane, as always. But ladies and gentlemen, of course, without further ado, for those of you that are new to the show, this is Othman Dahlawi behind the microphone, and joining us behind the controls and supporting us, the incredible and lovely sound engineer, the maestro himself, Abdullah Ghatani. And let's go ahead and start off with this one interesting sci-fi type of news that I saw, and immediately I had all my doubts at the very first. It's called a soft robot. Ladies and gentlemen, I'm going to start with something that is pretty much something you could call as a magic trick for a reason. The scientists have built a robot that walks straight off the machine that made it. Plain and simple, right? This is Star Wars. Scientists, ladies and gentlemen, have made this, not assembled, not screwed together. It just prints, it finishes, and it just walks away. Very simple. Ladies and gentlemen, the details. This is what you're here for. This comes from a team at the University of Edinburgh. I know I always have problems pronouncing that, but I apologize in advance. Ladies and gentlemen, it's a soft robot, is what they call it. When you picture a robot, you're probably thinking metal, motors, and the wires and the joints, exactly what a robot would look like. This is the opposite. It's made entirely of soft, bendy plastic, palm-sized, four legs, and people who've seen it described it as looking like a little plastic bug. Very interesting stuff here, ladies and gentlemen, but here's the remarkable part I haven't mentioned yet. It has no electronics, no motor, no computer, no battery, and no wires. I need you to sit with that for a minute because it's hard to believe. How does it move? Air. Inside the body are channels, hollow passages built into the plastic while it's printing, and it pushes air through them, and they flex and contract, very much like muscles, ladies and gentlemen. Because those channels are shaped very deliberately, the air moves through the legs, right, in a very specific sequence. So the walking pattern is not programmed in software, everybody. It's built into the shape. The robot doesn't really think about walking. It's physically incapable of doing anything else. And then there's the printer itself, which is the really clever bit behind all of this. They call it the Flex Printer, and it prints upside down. The robot hangs beneath the print bed while it's being made. When it's finished, they connect an air hose, flip the bed right way up, and press a button, and off it goes. That's it. No assembly, no nothing. Ladies and gentlemen, soft robots, why do we need them? They sound very useless. Hear me out. Soft robots have been around in laboratories for years. This is not new. But they've been hand-built in tiny experimental batches one at a time by specialists, which means they never leave the lab. This is going to change that. The printer costs under 400 pounds. And it's built from off-the-shelf parts, and the designs are open source, free for anyone to use. One of the teams actually said the first time users can start making robots within a few days. And the soft robots are genuinely useful, precisely because they're soft. But a metal robot is pretty much near a person would be a hazard, in a sense, right? It's a squidgy one. It's a completely different story here, ladies and gentlemen. So the applications people talk about are medicine, working inside the human body, search and rescue in collapsed spaces, hazardous environments where you'd rather not send a person, but a robot with no brain, no wires, no motor, that walks people because of the shape it was.

born in. It's, this is clever, ladies and gentlemen, and I really like this. I like this a lot. And I think there's a lot of incredible use cases that we have yet to also understand and to also test and see how it would work. And I really do praise science and technology for moving at such a fast rate, everybody. It's incredible. Kudos to all the scientists and for making the world an incredibly progressive and fantastic place to live in with all the technology we're using to our advantage. Ladies and gentlemen, you're in the loop, and coming up next, there's a kind of turbulence on every flight that you've ever taken that you never felt, and calming it could save an enormous amount of fuel. Stay tuned, and we'll be right back.

0: The Invisible Turbulence. I left you guys with this little teaser earlier, so let's dig right into this, ladies and gentlemen. It's a piece of engineering I found genuinely fascinating. Let's go ahead and set this up properly, because the word turbulence is meant to mean something different from what we're expecting. Ladies and gentlemen, also with a side note, turbulence, everybody hates this because our brains don't know any better. We always immediately assume turbulence is danger, but not really. It's just that a shift in the air, so the airplane is just riding the waves of the air. That's pretty much what it is. I hope that gives you a little bit of comfort, because I know a lot of people don't like it. But anyway, let's get back into this particular new engineering foundation. Ladies and gentlemen, when you hear of turbulence, you think of a bumpy flight, seatbelt signs, wobbly coffee, and someone gripping the armrests. It is what it is, right? This is an international thing. For this one in particular, this is not the turbulence you're familiar with. This is turbulence you have never even felt once on every flight you've ever taken. When an aircraft moves through the air, there's an extremely thin layer of air that clings to its surface. Engineers call it the boundary layer. And within that layer, the air doesn't flow smoothly. It forms tiny swirling structures, only a few millimeters across, churning away right against the aircraft's skin. Millions of them across every surface for every flight. Those tiny swirls are the main cause of something called skin friction drag. So the plane is being held back by the air that's rubbing against it. And that costs an enormous amount of fuel on every flight, everywhere in the world, every single day. Could you imagine the smallest details that these scientists and engineers study just to tell you guys it costs us a lot of money? There's a reason why. So the engineers have been trying to calm down the microscopic turbulence for decades. And they could do it. That was never the problem. The problem was the energy bill. Every method they tried needed more power to run than the fuel it saved. Which is a beautifully useless outcome, if you ask me. You've solved the problem and made it worse. Now, there is a professor at the University of Notre Dame, and here's what's happening, ladies and gentlemen. This particular professor has found something interesting. He's been working on this exact thing for 40 years and has presented something that appears to break the deadlock. It's a thin strip of electrodes laid on the aircraft surface. So when you power it, it ionizes the air just above it, turns a whisper-thin layer into plasma, and gives the air a tiny sideways nudge. That nudge is enough to disrupt the little swirls before they even form, kind of like a shield, right? So, ladies and gentlemen, here's the number for you. The device draws only a few milliwatts per square meter. To put that in a literal perspective, ladies and gentlemen, for us to understand, it is not enough power to light a small LED. Yes, it's quite weak. It wouldn't run the standby light on your television. You know, the red blinking light? Yeah, it wouldn't even run that. And it doesn't change the shape of the aircraft at all. No new wings, no redesign, it's a strip on the surface. So far, this is laboratory work, but there's a long road from the lab bench to a certified aircraft. But if it scales, ladies and gentlemen, you are looking at meaningfully less fuels burned on every flight in the world, and that should translate to equals cheaper flights. Well, ladies and gentlemen, let's be extremely positive, right? And optimistic. I know we have to be a little realistic, but come on. I'd hate to argue and say, ladies and gentlemen, this should bring down the prices of tickets in the future once this is set and done. You're saving on fuel, therefore, we pay less, right? Because the whole problem with the aircrafts is the fuel. But ladies and gentlemen, this is some really hopeful stuff, and I really hope to see more news about this as well. Coming up next, we've got an automatic way to upgrade films for modern televisions. Yes, ladies and gentlemen. No one is touching them by hand. Welcome to the age of technology. Sit back and enjoy.
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Ladies and gentlemen, Dolby's automatic upgrade. First of all, welcome back to the show. This is In the Loop, and you're tuned into your favorite radio station, SRFM. Now, Dolby, the Dolby Vision we know. This one, ladies and gentlemen, is for today's day and age of technology and the possibilities that come with it. And there's a very good reason for that. The modern problem that we all know is that screens have become dramatically better, and we can see this. Brighter and sharper, better colors, better contrast, but a film only looks its best on a modern screen if somebody has specifically prepared it for that screen, okay? The preparation is called mastering, and it's skilled, very expensive, hands-on work. A colorist sits with the film and adjusts it, shot by shot. Do you imagine how much work? Like, this is the most tedious work ever. Anyway, going back to this, ladies and gentlemen, Dolby, the company behind a lot of the picture and sound technology in cinemas and television, they come up with a way around this whole manual work. They've extracted that and have done this instead. They have a picture format called Dolby Vision. It handles brightness and colors, so the image looks the way the filmmakers intended. But now, they're launching the next version of it, and it's called Dolby Vision 2. The clever part, ladies and gentlemen, that I really appreciate here is that films already have Dolby Vision and can be upgraded to Dolby Vision 2 automatically. So whatever's there, they just upgrade it and the movie is upgraded with it. There's no remaster and there's no handiwork here. The system uses the mastering information the film already carries and works out the upgrade from there. In a nutshell, ladies and gentlemen, this means the improvement could reach far more films than anyone expected because it's cheap and it's fast and we get more premium films. Look, this only works on films that already have Dolby Vision embedded within it, right? It's not rescuing forgotten classics from the archive. It's upgrading a modern

library. Also, ladies and gentlemen, we have to be completely transparent here. It isn't fully automatic. There are two creative features in the new format that still requires a human being to make decisions. Those can't be generated from the existing data. Somebody has to sit down and choose. Which I actually find reassuring, because the machine handles the technical translation, and the parts that involve artistic judgment still belong to a person. That's roughly the right division of labor, right? Let the computer do the arithmetic work, and let the human decide what it should look like. This completely rechanges the game, ladies and gentlemen. Just imagine you're taking the old stuff where you're chopping wood by hand and have a machine do it, and you just have to assess whether it's done right or wrong. This is a completely different, absolutely game-changing experience, and I hope that more and more companies would start to embed more of this technology in their movies so that even 10, 20, 30 years from now, movies that we have in this quality today is going to be antiquated or seen as low quality one day. You never know. So that by then, hopefully it drags it to the future with it, and that the quality also upgrades as it goes. So this is fantastic stuff, ladies and gentlemen. Just imagine seeing your classic movies now in HD and proper color. Absolute cinema. Ladies and gentlemen, we're going to take you guys up on our Saudi spotlight shortly after the musical break. If you really want to see what the kingdom is going to look like in 10 years, there's one building, you can see all of it at once. Sit back and enjoy.

Ladies and gentlemen, welcome on back. It is now time for the Saudi segment. You guys know this is my favorite segment of the show, and we're going to talk about it, and this is what I've got prepared for you guys. Now, I've recently teased about if you wanted to see what Saudi Arabia would look like 10 years later in one place. This is the exciting moment that we've all been waiting for. And ladies and gentlemen, I'm not talking about something of a movie or a picture, but rather something incredible. Let me take you through this, ladies and gentlemen. So what we're seeing here is called Cityscape Global. You might not be familiar with this, so allow me to take you through it. Cityscape Global is returning to Riyadh from the 16th to the 19th of November. 4 days at the Riyadh Exhibition and Convention Center in Malham. This is the third year running in the kingdom. I know some people may have missed this because there are many, many incredible events happening in Riyadh and also social lives, etc. So, ladies and gentlemen, to help you understand really quick, it has grown into the largest real estate exhibition in the world. I did not say the Middle East. I did not say in the country. I said the world. Now, real estate exhibition sounds like the driest thing imaginable to many people around. So to explain what it actually is, because it isn't a property fair, right? This is where the giga projects get unveiled, such as Neom, Qadiya, the Red Sea Project, Diriyya, New Murabba. There are, ladies and gentlemen, like these are not developments in the ordinary sense. They're entire cities, tourism regions, economic zones being built from nothing. And Cityscape is where the people building them show their work, the models, the plans, the timelines, the reveals. Someone who attended described it as the Davos for real estate. That's about right, ladies and gentlemen. So the numbers from last year are extraordinary. Ladies and gentlemen, I'm talking about 577 exhibiting companies. And across 4 days, roughly $60 billion in real estate agreements were concluded. 60, 6-0. In 4 days, in one building. Incredible. A single land auctioned there set a Guinness World Record. This year is bigger again. Over 460 exhibitors and more than 450 speakers and four separate stages running programs on everything from housing demand to artificial intelligence and urban planning and foreign ownership rules. The list grows and it continues. It spans more than one would assume. The last one, ladies and gentlemen, is very important because the conversation now isn't only about building. It's about who can own that. Who can own what? How international capital participates and how a country attracts long-term investments rather than one-off spending here. Because behind all of this is sitting at a genuine national target, raising home ownership to 70% by 2030. So beneath the spectacle of the giga projects, there's a much more ordinary and more important question underneath. Can people afford somewhere to live? Very important. So very practical notes for everyone. It's ticketed. You need to pre-register. It is in the 18th and over event. Yes, so ladies and gentlemen, it's not for kids particularly. It isn't a family day out, I should say. This is a very prestigious, very professional event, and a lot of people are truly looking forward to it from an international perspective and local perspective. If you have any professional connections to construction, architecture, design, engineering, property, or investment, this is the 4 days where the whole industry is in one building. Remember that, ladies and gentlemen, you pretty much need to add this to your calendar and keep tabs on this 100%. You'd want to follow all the official social media platforms just to stay up to date. You never know, dates could change or information could be changed or altered. As such, it is important to be up to date and, more importantly, to receive news as you go. Ladies and gentlemen, that is our Saudi segment of the show, and now this is our second part of the show, ladies and gentlemen, where I'll be talking to you about an incredible and very important historic piece of our hearts, our history, and that's the television tower. Ladies and gentlemen, before the next song, something is a little different, and it's very close to home for us because it's about broadcasting itself. The television tower in Riyadh.

If you've driven through the Rishon district and you've seen it, it's a slim concrete column rising out of the city. The transmission mast at the top near the summit, a two-story circular restaurant designed to look like a glass diamond. It was built as part of Riyadh's television complex, and it started in the early 1980s, designed by French architects working with the Ministry of Media. It had a very practical purpose to push the television signal out across the capital's neighborhoods and suburbs. This is not decoration, ladies and gentlemen. This is infrastructure. So look what happened today. For nearly two decades, it was the tallest structure in the entire kingdom, from 1982 until the year 2000 when Al-Faisaliyya Tower finally took over it. It became something more than a transmitter, ladies and gentlemen. The tower appeared in the logo of the Ministry of Media for years. So the building that carried the broadcast became the symbol of broadcasting. It's a rare thing for a piece of engineering to become the emblem of the thing it does. Riyadh has changed almost beyond recognition since it went up. There are far taller towers now and far flashier ones. But that one was first. It was the one that carried the signal into people's homes when television was still new here. There's a nice symmetry in mentioning it on a program like this, ladies and gentlemen, because everything we do, the voice reaching you right now, wherever you are, depends on somebody decades ago deciding to build something tall enough to reach you. The tower is still standing, still part of the skyline, and a few years back, the square around it was redeveloped with new landscaping and lighting, so it has been looked after. A piece of our broadcasting heritage hiding in plain sight. Ladies and gentlemen, stick around and stay tuned. Coming up next, the biggest game change in the world answered its leakers in the most direct way possible by showing everyone itself. This has never been done in video game history before, and it also was released on Netflix. Again, never has it been done in video game history. Stick around, stay tuned, and we'll be back with some more. Enjoy.

listening to SRFM. The heart of KSA.

Let's get the party started. See you at the bar, you was hardly talking. That's when I knew that your heart was scarring. Friends to lovers need a part to star in. Like, wait, babe, let me ask your pardon. This ain't Gucci, this is Prada, darling. If you want something, you can ask me, darling. And you started laughing, cause you think I'm joking. But looking in your eyes

And ladies and gentlemen, welcome on back. If you have heard about this, ladies and gentlemen, I mean, if it's not from me, it's definitely from social media. Let's get right into this. You'll know about the leaks I've been talking about, and everyone on social media has been flaming and fuming about. There's a hacker group claiming to have a working copy of Grand Theft Auto 6. So, dripping out footage almost every couple of days, and it's been spreading like wildfire. They're demanding an apology from the publisher. That's all they want in return, which is funny because they usually ask for something bigger than that. Well, ladies and gentlemen, Rockstar is aware of this, obviously. I mean, if the whole world knows, the company doesn't, it doesn't make sense. Rockstar is aware, but they've been very silent. Rockstar decided to answer. So this is where they need to be very diplomatic and they need to be very careful, right? Because a company's statement could make or break everything. That being said, they

Not the footage, the venue. A video game reveal premiering on a film and television streaming service. Netflix had it exclusively for 6 hours before it went anywhere else. And only after it did it, it appeared on YouTube. Netflix called it a first-of-its-kind partnership, and their exclusive said something that I think is the real story here. Grand Theft Auto reveals have become cultural moments in their own right. Not the game launch, ladies and gentlemen. Think about it. The trailer is a cultural moment, big enough that the streaming service wanted it as a headline event, and people turned up. Netflix error reports spiked sharply just before it started, over 3,000 fault reports in a single minute, which is what happens when an enormous number of people all open the app at the same time. This is called the floodgates being opening, ladies and gentlemen. So why did Rockstar do it this way? It's called strategic thinking for a reason. The strategic answer that I think is right is that the people who already care about the game were always going to watch. They'd watch it on any platform, right? Anything, anywhere, at any hour. They don't need Netflix to reach them at all. Netflix reaches everyone else. The people who don't follow gaming, right? Who haven't bought a console maybe in 15 years, like myself and others, who were scrolling for something to watch on a Thursday evening. Ladies and gentlemen, this is called mainstream entertainment events. And the timing was pointed, really, because Rockstar had spent the week dealing with those leaks, which has been hurting them for a while, and many, many, many gamers around the world, because we don't want spoilers, but yet we're being forced to see it. But ladies and gentlemen, at the end of the day, Rockstar had spent so much time. They'd filed legal papers, they'd issued their first public statement about the situation, and they put out the real thing in their own words at their own quality on the biggest stage they could find. They're like, okay, leakers, you want to leak video game footage? Let me do it for you instead. Here's 26 minutes on Netflix. Fantastic. Well, ladies and gentlemen, the game arrives on the 19th of November. I really hope they don't do anything last minute. 19th of November, as per Rockstar. We're just going to have to hold on to it and hope for the best. Try to avoid those leaks. You really don't want to expose the story and everything because of a leak, right? You'd want to experience it for yourself. Make sure you try to avoid all of that jibber-jabber online. But this, ladies and gentlemen, is where video gaming companies is making history and headlines both at the same time. Coming up next, ladies and gentlemen, one of the beautiful games of the last year is finally getting a whole new chapter. There's a piece of history buried inside it as well. I don't want to keep you guys guessing for too long. It's Ghost of Yotei, and it expands. That's right. I fell off my chair when I first read this over a cup of coffee because I love that game. Ladies and gentlemen, stick around, stay tuned, and we'll be back with some more shortly after. This is SRFM, and you are listening to In the Loop.

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1: Ladies and gentlemen,
0: I really don't know where to start with this, because words cannot express that in a certain time, in 10 years, in 5 years, there's always that one video game that really takes away the entire stage. Ghost of Yotei happens to be one of those games. It is getting a brand new story expansion. Not only this, plus a complete edition of the whole game. Let me quickly just help everyone understand what Ghost of Yotei is, because I know some people might not know, even though they're gamers, and others, yeah, completely unfazed. Ladies and gentlemen, it's an open world adventure, so that means you're not pretty much hindered by blocks and doors and you have to walk on a certain path that the developers made, but instead, you're free to do whatever you want. It's an open world game, and it's set in historical Japan, specifically in Izo. The old name for the northern island, now called Hokkaido. You play as a woman named as Atsu, and she's on a quest for revenge, traveling through the landscape of mountains, forests, and grasslands. The reason people adore it is that it's extremely beautiful, unbelievably. It's one of those games where people actually stop playing to take photographs. There's actually an entire community online that does nothing but share screenshots of the scenery because of how stunning. It sold 3 million copies, ladies and gentlemen, in the first month when it was first released. It outsold its predecessor, which I actually loved the most, Ghost of Tsushima. That being said, ladies and gentlemen, this game really does make me at a loss of words, because it's hard for me to explain how beautiful it is. The beauty of the story itself, the script writing, the cinematics, the fact that the landscape itself is just picturesque, 3 and 3. Let me go ahead and tell you about this new expansion, ladies and gentlemen, that they're releasing very soon, that I'm extremely hyped for, and so many fans around the world can't get any sleep because of it. It's called Echoes of Sekihara. And here's the real thing that I really like, ladies and gentlemen.

0: It's a real historical reference. The Battle of Sekigahara was fought in the year 1600. It's one of the most consequential battles in Japanese history. Look it up, guys. It's effectively ended a long period of civil war that led to the shogunate that governed Japan for the next 2.5 centuries. This is the hinge point, everybody. Everything after it looked completely different. So this expansion is going to split its story between the present day and the flashbacks to Atsu's time at the battle before she came home for her revenge. So you learn who she was before the story you played. There's a completely new region to explore, a valley previously held by an enemy from the main game, and new weapons and armor and enemies at the same time. Separately, there's a new mode called Most Wanted. It's a survival challenge where you take on bounties, see how long you last, and unlock new characters as you go. The complete edition, of course, bundles everything together for the newcomers, so if you already own the game, there's a cheaper upgrade, and there's a free update for anyone regardless, including new accessibility options, which is always really good to see, to be honest. The timing is incredible. Just what we need, ladies and gentlemen. It released somewhere this year. Please make sure that you follow the official accounts and social media just to be up to date and receive them in real-time notifications. Ladies and gentlemen, I'm really excited about this. Like I said, video gaming industries have been stepping up this year for a lot of reasons. One, the competition, ladies and gentlemen, in itself is ruthless. Every company now is trying to get their hands on something as quickly as possible to earn the hearts of video gamers around the world. But at the very same time, they're trying to beat the race because, you know, GTA 6, yes, the monolith is about to be released this year and there's not enough time. Because let me tell you this much. Once GTA 6 comes out, half of the world's population is going to be putting in their annual leaves and nobody's going to be seen outside. Everyone's going to be indoors playing and then the world... The streets will be very empty. You look around, you find no one. Where are all the people? Where did they go? Well, they're just home playing GTA 6 because they've been waiting for more than a decade. This, ladies and gentlemen, is just one of the many things that we are super looking forward to, along with many of the movies and TV shows that is expected to be out this year and, of course, the first half of next year. Ladies and gentlemen, coming up next, we've got the man who created one of cinema's great monsters. And has just announced he's coming back to finish the story, and I'm talking about Ridley Scott's return to Alien. Needless to say, ladies and gentlemen, just told you recently, this year and the next year is on fire. Stick around and enjoy.
1: DJ Lean.

Ridley Scott. Ladies and gentlemen, the name that really ripples through the hearts of many people, old fans, and we are back at it again. This is some proper stuff, ladies and gentlemen. Ridley Scott has confirmed he's going back to Alien. Wow. Look, I will say this. Yes, we're getting old. Unfortunately, it is what it is. In 1972, ladies and gentlemen, Ridley Scott directed a film called Alien. That's it, just Alien. It's about a crew of commercial space ships who pick up something they shouldn't have in the first place. Then they're hunted through their own ship one by one. It is one of the most influential films ever made. Essentially, it invented a whole genre.

0: and crucially, made Scott's name everything he's done since, from Blade Runner to Gladiator, following from that film to the legend that he is today. So at the center of all of those is David. He's an android played by Michael Fassbender. He's the genuinely disturbing part about all of this. A machine who is far too intelligent, deeply resentful of the humans who built him, and who develops his own creative ambitions. Very terrible ones, I should say. Then, ladies and gentlemen, Covenant, Alien, specifically, ended on a cliffhanger, and then nothing. That's it. Just, we were all left out there with no answers. The follow-up was abandoned. The studio went in a completely different direction and kept us on the right side. And the story was left hanging for 9 years, and we're all very upset. So, Scott, after 9 years, just woke up one day and said, I'm back. He put it plainly, ladies and gentlemen, he said the last one that came out was, in his own words, was just okay. He thinks it needs some help, so he returned, and he says he's picking up exactly where he left off with David. He also gave a wonderfully strange description, by the way, of where that character has ended up. He's saying that David now thinks he's Ozymandias, which is just a reference to a poem about a fallen king whose empire crumbled to dust while a statue of him boasts in an empty desert. That's pretty much what it means, ladies and gentlemen. So a machine with delusions, right, which is about right for the series. And I think this is going to be incredible because I really like the creative direction here. Now, this is an important one, by the way. Scott has confirmed he is writing it. Whether he is directing it himself has not been confirmed, but several reports says that's still unclear. He may be writing and producing only, so this could change things. So let's not say he's directing it yet. He might. Nobody said so far. But the man who made the original in 1979 is back at the desk, working again behind the desk, finishing a story he started 14 years ago. And this is definitely worth keeping tabs on, ladies and gentlemen. It's Ridley Scott. Come on, the legend. He has given us the original Alien films that we love and cherish to this very day. We call them one of those legends. It's like Jaws, Jurassic Park, the original OGs, everybody. Now, let's just hope. We really are very hopeful for something worth the wait. Okay, ladies and gentlemen, so what we've got coming up next, a long-running fantasy saga is heading for its final ending. But we're going to be waiting a bit longer than expected, unfortunately, because the ending has to be sweet, and the longer the wait, the sweeter the taste, as you all know. Ladies and gentlemen, let's stick around, stay tuned, and we'll be back with some more shortly after. Enjoy the music.
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All right, ladies and gentlemen, welcome on back. And now we're going to be talking about The Witcher. The Witcher TV series in particular, ladies and gentlemen, has an ending. And this is a very bittersweet type of news, ladies and gentlemen. I really don't know how to express this emotionally because The Witcher has always been an incredible journey from the video games to the TV show, but it is what it is. This is what's confirmed, ladies and gentlemen. Season 5 will be the last as per Netflix's order. And it's going to be the final season. This, ladies and gentlemen, has been a journey, quite a journey. The show launched in December 2019 and became one of Netflix's biggest hits. And it's based on a series of a Polish fantasy novel. It follows Geralt of Rivia, a professional monster hunter with the white hair, yellow eyes, two swords, permanently unimpressed by everyone and everything he sees or meets. The heart of it really is three people, guys. It's Geralt, as you all know. You've got Zirel, otherwise known as Ciri. She's a princess bound to him by fate. So I really don't want to spoil the whole story. But anyway, you've also got Yennefer. She's a sorceress. It's a story about three damaged people slowly, reluctantly becoming a family. And it's absolutely fantastic. So the show has genuinely had a very rough road for a lot of reasons. The original star, as you all know, Henry Cavill, left after three seasons. This is called The Big Sad. Then you've got Liam Hemsworth that took over the role, which is one of the biggest recastings in recent television. Fans have had opinions, very loud, loud opinions. I'm also one of them. It was originally planned to run seven seasons, ladies and gentlemen, that got compressed into five. So the final two seasons are adapting the last three novels between them. So the news, ladies and gentlemen, which I will be taking through shortly after this musical break, stick around and stay tuned. This is the one and only radio station, SRFM, and you're listening to In the Loop.

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1: In just 9 years, everything changed. The shape of a nation reimagined, a vision brought to life. Over a single decade, the economy rose. Cities stretched beyond their horizons, and services evolved, reshaping everyday life. Development was no longer an idea. It became

0: movement. Step by step, built on strong foundations, guided by bold decisions, and driven by a clear direction towards something greater. Across every field, progress speaks for itself. And today, the world watches closely. As one of the greatest transformations in the modern history of the kingdom unfolds, a story written by an ambitious people, led by a visionary leadership, a nation moving forward toward a future it is proud to call its own.
1: So, ladies and gentlemen, as we continue on to talk about The Witcher. So the news is, ladies and gentlemen, as I said, planned to run 7 seasons, squeezed down to 5, and the most disappointing part is that it was supposed to be released in 2026 this year. It now looks like it's moving to 2027. I think they're trying to do this on purpose, because why? Why would they just, you know, completely ruin the wait for us? They just decided, we're going to string you along for 2027, and so you could truly enjoy the fruits and, well, the very last season of The Witcher. I need to be very careful here, ladies and gentlemen, about how I put this, because Netflix has not announced any of it, though. What actually happened is that fans noticed the season had just vanished from Netflix's public promotional sites. And after it appeared in their Big Year Ahead campaign, reporters looked into it and understood it shifted to next year. Netflix has not confirmed it, but based on everything we've got in front of us, this is what it looks like. And no date has been set either, but only time will tell. Which is actually strange, because the season is finished. Filming wrapped in 2025, nearly a year ago. But the speculation here, ladies and gentlemen, is that the visual effects work is quite heavy, right? Filming is one part of the story. Then you've got music. You've got After Effects. You've got editing. You've got CGI, if anything. There's a lot of work being put into a single season. That being said, ladies and gentlemen, Netflix might want a major title to anchor next year's schedule rather than just crowding it into this one in particular, so they're thinking about it from a strategic perspective, and I respect that. The showrunner said the series will end where the books end, basically, so the ending is the real ending, not an invention, which is something I extremely appreciate, because being faithful to the real story is what we need. At the end of the day, we'll just be waiting a little longer to see it, but we're still very excited nonetheless. It was really rocky, right, to see the recasting of Henry Cavill with Liam Hemsworth, because, come on, halfway through you replace? I understand they probably had their quarrels from a contract perspective with Henry Cavill, whatever the case may have happened. But they brought in Liam Hemsworth, and everybody's really opinionated about it because Henry Cavill was the one, the OG, that started this. And then you're just going to change the actor. Like, here you go. Season 4 and 5's coming out. Enjoy. Enjoy Liam Hemsworth. Well, that's just really disappointing. That's why a lot of fans are really disappointed in this. For those of you that are planning to watch the Witcher TV show, just keep that in mind. Right? Keep that in mind, and at the very same time, that season 5 will be the final season, and it is expected probably sometime in 2027. No dates has been confirmed yet. This is why you should follow the social media, guys. But up until then, only then, will we finally understand what's really going on, how it's going to end, and what can we expect. Until then, I'm just going to stick to the video games and the novels, because there's a lot of content, and it's more than enough for me to keep me waiting. Alongside that, all the incredible video games and the TV shows and the movies that are coming out in cinemas and around the world, the entertainment industries, let me just say, our to-do list is packed, right? There's no drought of content for a very, very long time, and I'm really excited about this, guys. Until then, ladies and gentlemen, I really hope for the best, especially for The Witcher, because it does hold a very dear place in my heart, and

0: millions of fans of hearts around the world. And we're only being optimistic, and we'll hope for the best until then. Ladies and gentlemen, on that very note, that's our show for today. I want to thank you and everyone out there for listening and spending your time with us. Myself, Uthman Dahlawi, your host behind the mic, and of course, our incredible and legendary sound engineer, Abdullah Gahtani, making all of this wonderful and fantastic. Until we catch you guys on the very next one, please take care of yourselves out there. Remember to drink enough water, and we'll catch you guys on the next episode. You're tuned in to SRFM, and this is In the Loop. Bye-bye for now.
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9: 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It's Pharrell.
10: Right here.
11: Hop along. Yeah.

Hello, everyone, and welcome to this episode of Treasures of KSA, where we'll focus today on Saudi Arabia's connection to the environment. Now, it continues its efforts to mitigate the effects of climate change, accelerate its green energy transition, and protect natural habitats through the Saudi Green Initiatives. And in this episode, we'll look at more of KSA's efforts to help the environment. Launched in 2021, for example, the Saudi Green Initiative aims to reduce carbon emissions by 278 million tons per year by 2030 and achieve net zero by 2060. Investments in renewable energy are at the heart of this initiative. Wind and solar power are leading the charge. There are examples of what we're doing. Three wind projects are currently underway, with the fourth, Dumat Al-Jandal, already the largest operational wind farm in the Middle East, generating a massive 400 megawatt capacity. Meanwhile, 13 solar photovoltaic projects are active, including Al-Hinakiya project under development, set to become one of the world's five largest solar farms, producing 1,500 megawatts, a major step forward in the kingdom's green energy transformation. Saudi Arabia is advancing its conservation efforts as well under the Saudi Green Initiative. Launched in 2021, the goal is to protect 30% of the kingdom's terrestrial and marine areas by 2030. And the National Center for Wildlife plays a key role in achieving this through protected areas. The National Environment Strategy also aims to balance economic growth with environmental sustainability, engaging in local communities and institutional capacity to meet development goals. Tracking progress toward global environmental targets is essential, and platforms like Protected Planet help track conservation efforts, contributing to the 2030 Sustainable Development Goals. Meanwhile, economic cities and special economic zones are emerging as key solutions to the waste issues linked to commercial activities in the Gulf Cooperation Council region. In Saudi Arabia, these zones are a growing focus for policymakers and businesses alike. The Economic Cities and Special Zones Authority is driving this initiative, aiming to attract investment, promote economic growth, and create jobs. The kingdom has launched four such cities so far: King Abdullah Economic City in Rabigh, Jazan Economic City, Prince Abdulaziz bin Musaid Economic City in Hail, and Knowledge Economic City in Medina. These spaces are not just about economic diversification, they're also vital for reducing the kingdom's dependence on oil revenues and fostering long-term environmental sustainability. Saudi Arabia is fully committed to building a greener future with ambitious goals and practical actions already underway, right? So we're going to continue exploring how the kingdom is shaping a more sustainable tomorrow. And right, and we've explored Saudi Arabia's commitment to green energy, conservation, and economic sustainability. KSA's ambitious goals, like those set out by the Saudi Green Initiative, are paving the way for a more sustainable future. You're tuned to SRFM.

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NEOM's transportation strategy focuses on creating the world's first fully connected and sustainable mobility system. Public and personal transport services will be powered by a network of automated rapid transit ART systems, resembling trams, and personal rapid transit PRT systems with self-driving pods. These systems will operate on 5 horizontal transport layers at elevations of 30, 150, 250, 350, and 450 meters above ground. 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

first life lesson, relax and be yourself. Look, life gets very hectic, and we're all busy running about doing this, that, and the other. The busyness can feel great when it's giving us direction, meaning, and purpose, but activity alone can easily become meaningless and pointless. Excessive doing can lead to exhaustion and boredom. Do you ever feel like this? To lead a balanced and happy life, we need to be able to step off the treadmill when the doing gets too much. We need time to just be. Learn to relax. Stop doing and just be yourself. Your stress levels will drop and life will look good again. Remember that.

Life lesson number two, we're all connected. Modern physics confirms what spiritual traditions have always taught. Our physical universe is made of energy, and forms of energy are interrelated and affect each other. This means that our contribution does make a difference. Your energy affects everyone else's energy. In just the same way that trees and plants are connected, they all have their roots anchored to the earth. We humans are also connected. Every time you feel uplifted, your positive energy bounces onto other people and off them onto others. Moods are contagious because at a very basic level, we are all connected. Always remember this.

Next life lesson, you have the most powerful thoughts. Consider this. If you think you can, you can. And if you think you can't, well, then you can't. You will always prove yourself right. You are always creating a self-fulfilling prophecy. Whenever you're feeling knee-deep in negativity, remember this. The biggest, most powerful thought is always the positive one. It will sweep all else away with its intention, focus, and determination. And never underestimate the power of positivity. It will always empower and uplift you. Always choose to think the biggest thought. Keep believing in life and keep believing in yourself. Remember that.

Next life lesson, tune into your unconditional love. Do you ever feel that you could be more loving towards a person if only they would change or behave in a different way? Conditional love depends upon each person keeping their side in an emotional deal, usually unspoken, whereas unconditional love opens the hearts of the giver and receiver. Learn to love without conditions. Love people just the way that they are. If someone is irritating you, say to yourself, I love you just the way you are. Loving unconditionally is not really easy, but it gets easier the more you practice. This way of loving brings forgiveness and peace. Remember that. I wish you my very best. Live a good life and be happy.

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1: Decision Making 101. Life is full of choices. Some are easy, such as what to have for dinner. I mean, for real. Grab me a cheeseburger. That's it. Thank you. And others are more serious. Like, for instance, choosing a career. Regardless of how important it is for you to decide, is it a good one? Having these skills are very useful in life, especially if you feel indecisive about something and it's getting you down. Get tips on how to make good decisions and find out what to do when you can't figure out a plan. This can help if you're working through a problem, you're facing uncertainty, or you're struggling to make a decision. Why good decision making helps? People make decisions all throughout their day, most of which are straightforward and don't really require much thought. However, when situations are more complicated and have longer term impact, it is easy to feel unsure and hesitant. When faced with a tough decision, it is common to feel overwhelmed, stressed or anxious, wound up, pressured, confused, distracted, or tired. Because being indecisive can have a negative impact on how you're feeling, it is very important to learn strategies in order to decide positively, especially in tough situations. While you may not be able to guarantee the outcome of that kind of decision that you're making before you make it, at least you can know you put a lot of careful thought into it. So here are some tips for making decisions. Step 1. Don't let stress get the better of you. It's easy to feel stressed out and anxious when you're facing a tough choice. You might tend to rush your decision without thinking them through, or you avoid making them at all because the stress has put you off your game. If you're feeling anxious about it, try to manage your stress so that it doesn't cloud your thinking. Go for a walk, go on the beach, hit up a yoga class, or hang out with friends. That will help. Step 2. Give yourself some time if possible. It is hard to think clearly under pressure, and sometimes your first idea isn't always your best one. Give yourself the chance to sit on a problem for a while so that you

3. Weigh the pros and cons. When faced with a big decision, sometimes we lose sight of big picture. Write the list of pros and cons for each course of action and then compare them. Sometimes the cons aren't nearly as bad as we imagined them to be, or pros might make your options more obvious. Step 4. Think about your goals and values. It is important to be true to ourselves and what we value in life. Step 5. Consider all the possibilities. Making a decision can result in several different outcomes, and not all of them might be obvious. Step 6. Talk it out. It can be helpful to get another person's perspective on your issues, practically if they face a similar decision in their own life. Step 7. Keep a diary. If you feel like you're on a bit of an emotional roller coaster, it might help to keep track of your feelings by writing them down. Step 8. Plan how you'll tell others. If you think someone may have a bad response to what you decide, think through what their reaction is likely to be. Put yourself in their shoes to help you think of a good way to manage the situation. Step 9. Rethink your options. If you're up against a lot of pressure while deciding, or there are some few factors to consider, look over your options again. You might decide that your original decision is still the best one, but give yourself the option of changing course. If a decision no longer feels right for you, go through these steps again to figure out a better solution.

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These are moments to movements meant to mention men.

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watermelon industry in Breda has made great strides in expanding its supply and export to 13 provinces of the kingdom, contributing to the livelihood and economic power of farmers in the Qasim region. Watermelon fields have increased over the summer season and harvests typically take 6 months. Breda farmers are contributing to the Sustainable Rural Development Program outlined in the Saudi Vision 2030 and launched by the Ministry of Environment, Water and Agriculture to increase production efficiency and achieve food security. Every day, the city provides 50 trucks carrying more than 35,000 watermelons with a total of 6.3 million seeds. Watermelon harvesting begins in mid-March and reaches its peak in April. Qasim's produce is characterized by its high quality and demand. Breda's Al-Habhab market distributes this fruit throughout the kingdom with ease as it can handle the rigors of shipping.

Watermelons require temperatures above 25 degrees Celsius to grow and thrive in sandy soil. They are rich in vitamin C, calcium, iron, magnesium, manganese, phosphorus, potassium, sodium, and zinc. And as the name suggests, a single watermelon has 91% content and can reduce the risk of obesity, heart disease, and diabetes.

you'll find places of breathtaking beauty that leaves you spellbound. 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

Nobody's watching.